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I get my head right, the heart's gotta follow. Whisper a prayer like there ain't no tomorrow. Take a breath, and I exhale slow. I wasn't made for this kind of cold. This ain't the kind of place that you wanna know. These are the elements, I'm telling you, bro. 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This world always trying to rip my family apart.

Father God, let me see it for what it is. This ain't neutral we're up against. These elements push me to the fence, and then I end up on top of it, if I'm not careful. To recognize what is pushing in, open my eyes to these elements. 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I'm willing to fight, willing to fight. The elements.

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8: Well, hey, what's up? I'm William Ryan III, and I'm so glad that you're here. If we haven't met yet, I'm going to be your host for the next couple of hours as we count down the top 20 biggest songs in Christian music. Now, the chart's relatively steady again this week. Only 3 songs moved down while 5 worked their way up the chart, and a dozen songs, they are hanging on to the exact same spot as they were last week. But that doesn't mean we won't have a few surprises along the way. And as always, in addition to counting down the biggest songs in Christian music, I'm going to fill you in on some artist news. I'm going to hear from some listeners around the world, and most importantly, enjoy this music with you.
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8: Well, we kick things off with a song that's making its way back onto the chart after being gone for 2 weeks. It is that new one from Chandler Moore. It's called God, I'm Just Grateful. And here's Chandler with more about it.
9: The Bible instructs us to give thanks in all things. That means in the good and the bad, in the ugly and the beautiful, we are to thank God for it all. And I think this song helps me set my eyes on the list of reasons I have to be grateful. God has been so good. And in the midst of fires and trials and struggles and battles, I still have a reason to be grateful. And this is that song. Here's God, I'm Just Grateful.
4: Number 20.

0: faithful for you.
1: After being gone for a couple weeks from our chart, he is back at number 20. That's Chandler Moore with God, I'm Just Grateful. Well, now it's a song that was at that spot last week, but he's moving up one this week. Here is Micah Tyler with Perfectly. Number 19.

0: perfectly.
1: Micah Tyler at number 19 with Perfectly on 20 The Countdown Magazine. Well, if you haven't heard this new one that is Phil Wickham and Crowder teaming up together, then you are in for a treat. Here is their new one called It Really Is Amazing Grace on 20 The Countdown Magazine.
2: Number 18.

0: That is called It Really Is Amazing Grace. It's at number 18 this time again. And that is Phil Wickham and Crowder. They are teaming up for that one. A couple little updates on them, by the way. You know, Phil Wickham, he has a book coming out mid-August. It's called Everyday Hallelujah. And it talks about what it means to live out your hallelujahs in your life just beyond singing. And Crowder, he has a full summer lined up of all kinds of festivals. And if he shows up in your city, be sure to reach out and let me know if you see him. He's always a really fun time if you get to watch him in person. Seriously, so much fun. Well, I often encourage you to call and share what God's doing in your life. And this week I received a voicemail from Ariel that totally blew me away. I can't wait for you to hear it.
1: Hi, my name is Ariel, and I just wanted to get on here and make a praise. I have a son that was born with SMA, and SMA stands for spinal muscular atrophy, and you're supposed to never be able to walk, but he celebrated his second birthday yesterday, and he's walking. He started walking 2 weeks ago, and I just want to get on here and share the message and praise God, and I love listening to y'all show. I was just listening now. I had to turn it down to call you.
0: That is so cool, Ariel. Wow. Thanks for calling in and sharing that praise report with us. That is so incredible. I mean, 2 years in, I mean, this is going to be great. God has a huge plan for him. And so I'm glad you shared that news with us. We could always use some great news and some praise reports around here. 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
0: Well, we're just getting started on this weekend's countdown. We're only three songs in, so if you are just joining me, then that's totally okay. You still have the majority of the show to go. And we still have some cool things coming up as we count them down to number one. We're going to hear some more stories behind some of your favorite songs, like from Tasha Layton and Josiah Queen. And next hour, we have CeCe Winans and Peter Burton to tell us more about their latest songs. So stay with me.
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5: This is Shauna on Johnny Erickson Tata Sharing Hope. Perhaps you've heard Johnny talk about her diving accident. Well, here she is today with part of the story that might be new to you.
6: Decades have passed since that fateful day. I dove into shallow water, crunched my neck, then floated helplessly paralyzed, face down in the water. You know, I hardly ever think about that day. It was so long ago. That is, until recently, someone asked a question about it. The other day, a visitor to our Johnny and Friends office asked me, "Johnny, didn't you panic when you were in the water? I mean, you were face down. You were running out of breath. Weren't you frightened?" I had to pause a minute and think back. Did I panic? Was I frightened? Well, strange as it may seem, even though I was helplessly floating face down in the water and unable to right myself, honestly, I had no fear. Although I knew that in the next few seconds, water would flood my lungs, a deep and powerful peace held fear at bay. And I think this is why. Psalm 68, verse 20 says, quote, "Our God is a God who saves. From the sovereign Lord comes escape from death." Now that is a comforting verse, because it infers that our sovereign Lord is an escape artist when it comes to death. Someone once explained it well when he wrote, "All that pertains to deliverance from death, all that prepares for it, all that makes it easy to be born, all that constitutes a rescue from its pains and horrors, all that follows death in a higher and more blessed world, All that makes death final and places us in a condition where death is no more to be dreaded, all this belongs to God. All this is under His control. He only can enable us to bear death. He only can conduct us from a bed of death to a world where we shall never die. Wow. You know, as it turned out, looking back, my sister Kathy, she rescued me in a split second before I began to drown. I mean, isn't that amazing? Yes, God will rescue you, but sometimes it's in the split second. Yes, you will be delivered, but in absolutely no time to spare. Yes, His grace will uphold you, but sometimes it's not ministered until we come to the absolute end of ourselves. In other words, yes, I survived that diving accident, but by the skin of my teeth. Talk about something that refines your faith. Oh, my goodness. And it is why to this day Psalm 18 means so much to me, where it says, "The cords of death entangled me. The torrents of destruction overwhelmed me. The cords of the grave coiled around me. The snares of death confronted me. And in my distress, I called to the Lord. I cried to my God for help. And from His temple, He heard my cry." Only heaven is going to reveal the countless times you and I escape death every day. So thank Him for His sovereign protection over your life, whether broken necks, broken arms, or broken fingernails. God blankets you with His protection, often waiting until the last minute, but His protection is there. And finally, when your time does come to leave this earth for the next, God will provide the same escape. In the meantime, know that your times are in His hands, and that is the safest place to be.
7: 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And it may well be that you're being faced with questions about death. And if so, well, we want to give you a pamphlet for free. It's something Johnny wrote called, "When Is It Right to Die?" 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
8: Hey, this is Tasha Layton, and I wrote the song Meet Me in the Valley after hearing a parent who had lost a child say, "I found myself in a deep valley, but to my surprise, God met me there." You know, the way out of our valleys is through. We have to feel everything we need to feel and admit those feelings to God so that He can meet us in those places of grief, sadness, confusion, loneliness. We are not alone in it. He'll meet us there and He'll take us through.

0: It is Carly Ann Taylor here on 20 The Countdown Magazine. She's at number 16 again this week with Why Should I Worry? You know, she actually has a little bit of musical roots before she got into Christian music. She sang in her biological father's blues band throughout her childhood. I mean, you can hear that soul there in her voice, right? That's pretty cool. Well, one of the things I love about connecting with you on social media is seeing the memories that certain songs bring back. And late last week, we asked a simple question on social media. We said, what Christian song takes you back to a specific moment in your life? And the responses, they were incredible. Seriously, some listeners shared songs that carried them through some difficult seasons. Others mentioned songs that remind them of a missions trip they went on, or a family road trip, or a church camp, or the moment they first gave their life to Christ. The music, I mean, it has such a unique way of connecting us to those memories and those moments when God showed up in our lives. And if you're not following 20 on social media yet, I would love for you to join us. If you're on Instagram or you're on Facebook, you can go look up 20 The Countdown Magazine and give us a follow. And we also have this cool thing on Facebook. 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
0: 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Those are three stories that I think you're going to love hearing about. 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
5: Sugar is my downfall. It's something that I have a hard time consuming in moderation. I want to think I'm stronger than a cookie, a piece of chocolate cake, or a sugary coffee drink, but I'm not. Overcoming an obstacle that repeatedly causes you to sin can be particularly frustrating and challenging. So what can you do? Matthew 5:30 says if your right hand causes you to sin, cut it off and throw it away. Not literally, of course, but the principle here is not to tolerate what drives you into harmful, self-sabotaging behavior. Pause to ponder. Is the Holy Spirit tugging at your heart about a toxic behavior you have tolerated for too long? If so, would you ask God to show you what He would have you do to cut it off? And then decide today how you will obey.
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0: Welcome back to this weekend's countdown. Here is Pat Barrett with his latest called I've Got a Fire. Number 15.

0: aired at number 15 again here on 20 with I've Got a Fire. Next, it is Josiah Queen telling us about his latest song called Demons. Listen to this.
1: I wrote this song with a couple of close friends, and it really comes from a journey of battling depression and anxiety through different seasons of my life. The enemy has tried to attack my mind, but I've learned there is real power in the name of Jesus. When his name is spoken, darkness has to leave. This song is a declaration that fear doesn't win and lies don't get the final say. If you've been fighting battles in your mind too, I hope this song reminds you that there's hope and there's freedom.
2: Number 14.

0: He's back at number 14. That's Josiah Queen with the song Demons here on 20, the Countdown Magazine. Well, the wait is almost over if you're looking forward to their new album that's releasing on June 12th. I can't wait to hear some of their new songs they have coming out. Here is the band We the Kingdom with Rescue Me.
1: Number 13.

0: Back at number 13 again this week, that's the band We the Kingdom. That's their latest called Rescue Me here on 20 The Countdown Magazine. Well, I wanted to follow up on something I mentioned a couple of weeks ago to you. I asked you to be praying for my daughter, Bailey, because she and a bunch of the kids from her school were out on a missions trip. They were traveling to a few different countries. And so if you prayed for her, thank you for doing that. I just want to let you know, her team, they had so much favor in the countries that they visited and telling people that have never even heard the name of Jesus about him. And so it was just such a cool trip and so many cool stories that I've heard so far, and there's, I'm sure, more to come as she catches up more on her sleep from being like jet lagged a little bit. But it was great. And you know, if you didn't even know about this trip though, I just want to encourage you with this, that you know, even in some of the dark areas that we live sometimes and the things that we see, just know that God is still moving. He's still on the throne. He's still in control. And so sometimes you can get a little discouraged, but don't be discouraged. Just know that you can make a difference wherever you live and wherever you travel to. And just keep that in mind and keep being encouraged with that.
1: Coming up.
0: 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You can hear that in no time, as well as the 12 remaining songs of the week as we count them all the way down to number one.
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0: After just wrapping up her tour with Phil Wickham, she just announced she's going to be back on the road with him this fall, but this time with her full band. Here is Jamie McDonald up next with Ain't No Way on 20.

0: now.
1: Artist news. Three things you need to know. Number one.
2: Well, back in April, Emerson Day and her husband Bryce, they surprised us all with the news that they were expecting their very first baby. Well, now they have welcomed their son Waylon into the world. Emerson says he is the most precious and perfect gift, and he's already so loved. So big congratulations to Emerson Day and her husband Bryce.
1: Number two.
2: Well, the band The Afters recently took part of a cockpit karaoke session. That is where artists are literally inside the cockpit of an airplane while it's flying, and they're in there talking about their music and even performing as they go. It's pretty cool, isn't it? Now, they were flying over Nashville, Tennessee. They were sharing stories about the band, how they got started, and they even performed a few unreleased songs along the way in that journey. And one of those songs is called My Hope Is in Jesus, which they wrote with Katie Nicole. And before performing, they talked about how the song came from looking at everything happening in the world right now and just what it means to keep your hope grounded in Jesus. Here's a little clip of that song. My

0: Number three.
1: Well, CeCe Winans had a really special moment with a football player named Caleb Downs at the NFLPA Rookie Premiere. That's the event where newly drafted football players get introduced and welcomed into the league. Now, she sent him a surprise video message, and she was congratulating him and speaking some encouragement over his career. Now, Caleb, he was drafted by the Dallas Cowboys, and what's cool is he actually walked out to CeCe Winans' song, King of Glory, after being selected. So it turned into a full circle moment with his new home team, and honestly, that Cowboys connection just makes it even cooler knowing that he's right here in Dallas, which is where I'm located. And I'm a Cowboys fan too, you know, I mean, they haven't been winning so much lately, but I can still be a fan. Well, here's this little clip of CeCe's video message to him.
2: Hello, Caleb, and congratulations. I was so blessed to hear King of Glory following your draft announcement. May the King of Glory cover you and protect you throughout your whole career. Keep putting him first and keep representing him well. God bless you.
0: That's awesome. You're up to date. That was three things you need to know. Now, back to the countdown with William Ryan III.
3: What up, y'all? Andrew Rip here. My new song, I'd Do It Again. What did this song come from? It's kind of a different perspective on really the cross and what Jesus endured, and almost speaking from his perspective, but from the Father's heart, like, for his kids, would you do it again? Would you endure the cross again? Knowing what you were doing it for. Now that we're here, now that we're in community with him, and now that we're, in relationship with him, he sees what he was waiting for. I had a 7-year experience where I waited for my daughter for 7 years. She came to us by way of an adoption that we didn't even see coming. And a friend of mine asked me that question, which is really where this song came from. It was like, hey, knowing what you were waiting for, Francis, would you do it again? And I was like, absolutely, without skipping a beat. And it just made me think, I know that Jesus would answer the same way. So that's where the song came from. I hope it blesses you. Thanks so much for listening. God bless.
0: Number 11.

0: Down Magazine throwback. I mean, that is throwing it way back, too. That is the band FFH. That is their song called Big Fish. And yes, that was from the 1900s. It was actually like 1998. So that song was probably around before a lot of people were born and listening to the show. But it was a huge hit back then. And I know if you've been listening to Christian music for a long time, you definitely know that song and you were singing along. I caught you there in the car singing there. Well, hey, we still have more music to come next hour. Your top 10 remaining songs. But here is just a little refresher as to what happened last week on our countdown in those top three.
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4: You guessed it, we are right at that midpoint of our countdown this weekend, just about to kick off our top 10 remaining songs. And honestly, this is the hour where we have a lot of things changing. One artist, a female artist here, has a climb of 2 spots, making a new peak position for her. There's a male artist that's jumping 3 spots up the countdown, and there's a band that's also moving up 3 places. And unfortunately, there is one male artist that's making a pretty big drop, 4 spots down the countdown. You'll find out who those artists are a little later. Plus, we still have a few more stories behind some of the songs and some listener feedback from around the globe.
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6: 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Some

0: Summit is blasting off at number 10 this time after dropping four spots from number 6 last week. That's a song called Lift Me Up, and yes, he is the biggest drop that we have on this week's top 10. But that's okay, because he's been here for 22 weeks with that song, so he's doing great, no worries. Next, we have the story behind this song from Caleb and John called Finished. I'll let them tell you all about it.
1: Hey, we're Caleb and John, and we are so excited for our new song, Finished. Really, the heart behind this song is from Philippians 1:6. It says, I'm sure of this, that he who started a good work in you will carry it on to completion until the day of Christ Jesus. And what a powerful reminder that God is not finished.
2: Yes, we're trusting God that he will always finish your story. If it's not good, it's not finished.
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0: Well, that is that group I was talking about that made a 3-point climb. That is Elevation Worship with the song Alleluia. You're on 20 The Countdown Magazine. They're at number 8 this week. That's pretty cool. You know the word Alleluia? It's one of those words that pretty much sounds the same no matter where you go in the world. Different languages, different cultures. Everybody understands what it means, though. Praise the Lord. And that's easy to do when things are going great, isn't it? It's so easy to praise God when the prayer gets answered the way that we hoped it would, or when life seems to be falling into place. But some of the strongest faith that you'll ever see is when someone chooses to praise God before they know how the story ends. That's when things are uncertain, when the answers haven't come in yet, and they still trust that God's at work. So here's what I want you to do this week. What's one thing that you're thanking God for right now? Maybe it's something big, maybe it's something small, maybe it's an unanswered prayer, a lesson that you've learned through a difficult season, or maybe you're just grateful for another day and another chance to start fresh. I'd love to hear your story. 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You never know. 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
0: Well, it looks like we only have 7 more to go and still some movement here in our top 10. And we also have some more stories behind a few of the songs. Like the one from CeCe Winans, you don't want to miss that. It's all coming up a little later, along with our Station of the Week that I want to recognize and the winning future fan favorite song from last week.
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8: A lot depends on how old you are. If you're 16 and he's 26, it has the potential of being a major problem because you're in two different worlds. But if you're 36 and he's 46, less potential for conflict because you're both in a similar stage of life. So for me, it's not the difference in age. It's whether you're talking about young age or whether you're talking about middle age or older age. Because at 16, you've got a lot of developing to do. High school, college perhaps, work, you're in a different world. A 16-year-old and a 26-year-old is in a totally different world. But a 36 and 46-year-old is in similar worlds. So to me, that's the issue.
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0: Welcome back to The Countdown. Earlier I mentioned there was a male artist making a 3-point climb up the chart, and it's this guy, Zach Williams. Here he is with his latest called Wait For Me on 20.
11: Number 7.
12: Hey!

It's Zach Williams making a three-point climb up the chart to number 7 with Wait For Me on 20, the Countdown magazine. Well, this artist is dropping down a spot this week with his latest song. It's Phil Wickham up next with Homesick for Heaven. Number

0: That's Phil Wickham dropping down to number 6 this time with his song Homesick for Heaven. Now, have you listened to his latest album release? It's called Song of the Saints Deluxe Edition, and the list of collabs is absolutely crazy. I mean, there's his songs on there with Lauren Daigle and him, Brandon Lake, Elevation Worship, Crowder, Kane, Chris Tomlin, and Michael W. Smith. I mean, I don't know. I can't remember an album recently that had that many collaborations on it, so you got to go check it out. Well, something I enjoy about my role in this show is hearing how God is using it in the lives of listeners around the world. Now, Mwadi May in Kenya recently sent in this message and said, "Been listening since 2017. The countdown has helped me on my spiritual journey and be grounded in faith through praise and worship. May God continually bless and sustain you as you spread His word." Well, thank you so much for that. I mean, that is encouraging in itself right there. And it's also encouraging that nearly a decade that you've made 20 The Countdown a part of your walk with Christ. And that's why this ministry exists too. Every song and every story on The Countdown, it is another opportunity to point you toward Jesus and encourage you in your faith. So if this program has encouraged you the way it has Mwadime, then you have to reach out and tell me about that. 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
0: 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But don't go anywhere yet. Those 5 songs include some of your favorites for sure, and a couple more stories behind the songs as well.
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0: Well, this week, our radio station of the week is Family Radio 316 in Nairobi, Kenya. Now, this is actually one of those stations that we hear from listeners on a regular basis, so it's always fun to give them a shout-out. Now, Nairobi is the capital city of Kenya, and it's actually known as the safari capital of Africa. In fact, it's the only capital city in the world with a fully functioning national park right within the city limits. So imagine looking out and seeing lions and giraffes, some rhinos and buffalo right within a skyline of skyscrapers there in the background. That's something you don't see every day. But to our friends listening on Family Radio 316, thanks for being a part of the 20 family. 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
6: Top five. Hey, this is Cece Winans with the message of my song, Worthy of It All. Psalm 63 talks about God's love being better than life, and that is so true. When I think of the goodness of Jesus and all that He has done for me, I can't help but praise God. And this song, Worthy of It All, just puts it all in perspective. When I just think of all of the great things that God has done, what He continues to do, and not just because of what He's done, but just because because of who he is. He's worthy of all of our praise, all of our strength. The Bible instructs us to love him with all of our heart, soul, and mind. Why? Because he deserves nothing less. He is worthy of it all.

0: is CeCe Winans climbing 2 to land at number 5 this time with her song Worthy of It All on 20 The Countdown magazine. All right, last week I had some new music that I played for you, and I got your vote on it. One of those songs was from Toby Mac and the other from Forrest Frank, and now we get to hear the winning future fan favorite that had the most votes. Are you ready for this? All right, this week it is Toby Mac. Here he is with Lord, It Feels Good on 20 The Countdown magazine.
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0: 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And the last one that you heard there was from Lloyd Nix called A Little More.
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0: Elevation Rhythm is holding steady back in the same spot again with their song, Washed.

They are back at number four again this week. It's Elevation Rhythm. That's their song called Washed here on 20, the Countdown Magazine. You know, they are announcing the winner this weekend of the competition that they held on social media to find their opening act for an upcoming show. So that should be really interesting to find out who that is. But I want to take this moment to say thank you to Holly in Vermont. Holly recently set up a monthly recurring gift to support the ministry that we do here at 20, the Countdown Magazine. And she included a note saying that she'd like her gift designated specifically to help us reach listeners.

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0: 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So if you have been here from the beginning, you are totally invested now. 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
7: Hey, I'm Peter Burton, and my song, Where Would I Be, is a reminder of the amazing life we have when we say yes to Jesus. 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But as Christ followers, when we ask ourselves, where would we be without Jesus? Our response is, thank God, I'll never know.
0: Don't you love the story behind that one? That was Peter Burton sharing more about Where Would I Be? Here he is holding steady in that number three spot on 20 The Countdown magazine.

0: was Peter Burton at number three again this week with Where Would I Be on 20 The Countdown magazine. And by the way, if you missed the future fan favorite picks for this week, he had a new song in there for you to vote on. You can head to 20thecountdown.com to cast your vote. Next, it is the band Mercy Me. They are also back in the same spot as last week with their song Make It Well.
1: Number two.
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0: number two again. That's Mercy Me with Make It Well on 20, the Countdown magazine. You know, it's a little over a month away from them heading out on their Sea Alaskan cruise. If you are going on that, I mean, I kind of want you to tell me about it, but I kind of don't. I don't want you to rub that in, but I'm sure there's a lot of people heading out on that cruise there with them and getting to hear them sing and everything. It's going to be cool. Well, if you're not part of our private Facebook group yet, you're totally missing out on some fun conversations with some listeners from all over the world. Now, this week's question that we asked in that group, it was a little extra fun too. It said, describe your favorite Christian song right now, only using emojis. It was really fun to see what people were putting in there too. No words allowed, just those little emojis. And I got some of them pretty easily, but others, they were a little tricky to figure out what they meant. So you got to go jump in. It's not too late if you want to go find that private Facebook group. We have a link directly to it at our website at 20thecountdown.com. But if you already follow us on Facebook, you can look for a way to join it there and we will let you in and you can join the conversation. Again, head to 20thecountdown.com and find a way to jump right into that group. Let us know which song is your favorite. Only using emojis, though. No words, of course.
1: Coming up.
0: Well, next on the countdown, it is the number one song in Christian music. I know, this is the exciting part of the show, isn't it? Now, I'm sure if you've been following along for a while, you might already have it figured out, but you never know what happens around here. We've had crazy stuff happen before. I mean, not normally with the number one song, but stick around, and in no time, you're going to hear the biggest song of the week.
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8: It's often said that hurt people hurt people. Jesus knew this about people and did not look down upon them. In fact, kindness was such an integral part of his ministry that he even forgave those who persecuted and crucified him. We see this in Luke chapter 23:34 when he says, "Father, forgive them, for they know not what they are doing." Jesus continually looked with compassion upon individuals and crowds he encountered. How about you? Do you look at others with compassion? We can't expect to live like Christ without first receiving his kindness and forgiveness. Then, from that wellspring of compassion, we can learn to stop judging others or believing the lies Satan uses to discourage us. Pause to ponder. Today, pray, "Father, help me remember to share what I've received from you. Show me how to be kind to others and help me to see people as you do, with compassion."
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0: Well, did you guess that Matthew West is back in this top spot again with his song Good? If you did, great job. Here he is.
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0: That's Matthew West back in that number one spot again for a fourth week in a row here on 20 The Countdown Magazine. Congratulations to him. That's his song called Good. And wow, what a great song to end our countdown with, wouldn't you say? Well, if you missed any part of our show, don't worry, I got you. You can always head over to our website and listen to the show that's streaming there 24 hours a day. You can go jump in and just kind of pick up where you left off and listen to it on repeat if you need a little more encouragement this week. But I would love for you to say hello while you're there at the website. 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I'm William Ryan III, and I can't wait to count down these big songs with you again next week, so be sure you join me.
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1: 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I'm Holly Taylor for Good Company, and let's just dive right into God's Word. 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
1: Do you ever wish you could really experience God? I mean, you believe in Him, He lives inside of you. If you have been missing out on not just knowing God or even knowing about Him, but really experiencing Him, stay with me. That's today on Living on the Edge.
0: A crippled man, 40 years old, who has never taken a single step in his life, is jumping through the temple courts and praising God. The crowd is stunned. Peter and John are probably a little stunned themselves. And the early church discovers a key lesson. Taking a step of faith doesn't guarantee smooth sailing. It guarantees God will show up. I'm Dave Drewy, and today on Living on the Edge, Chip Ingram continues his series, The Jesus Revolution. And a quick note, later in today's program, Chip will be sharing about a very special opportunity here this month with our mid-year match. You won't want to miss that. But right now, here's Chip.
1: Open to Acts chapter 3, and what we're going to see is how God begins with Peter and John and helps them take baby steps. And He's going to give them just a very specific baby step game plan, and they change their world. So follow along, because what I'm going to do is there's four baby steps that we learn from the story, and there's one or two baby steps we'll look at in terms of a sermon. One day, Peter and John were going up to the temple at the time of prayer at 3 p.m. Now, a crippled man from birth was being carried to the temple gate called Beautiful, where he was put every day to beg from those who were going into the temple courts. When he saw Peter and John about to enter, he asked them for money. And Peter looked straight at him, as did John, and then Peter said, "Look at us." So the man gave him his attention, and he expected to get something from them. Then Peter said, "Silver or gold I do not have, but what I do have, I will give to you. In the name of Jesus Christ of Nazareth, walk." Taking him up by his right hand, he helped him up, and instantly the man's feet and ankles became strong. And he jumped to his feet and he began to walk. And then he went jumping and into the temple courts and walking and leaping and praising God. And when all the people saw him walking and praising God, they recognized him as the same man who used to beg sitting at the temple gate called Beautiful. And they were filled with wonder and amazement at what was happening to him. Baby steps. Step number one for us regular people who have desires in our hearts that God wants to use to change the world is simply draw near to God. Second is look through Jesus' eyes. When you do that, the third baby step, now those aren't too hard really, is it? I mean, how hard is it to draw near to God and then just to look through Jesus' eyes? Third is act on your good impulses. God is giving you and me those kind of promptings all the time. What if we acted on them? What if we acted on Him? Act on those good promptings. Notice what it says to remember. God daily prepares divine appointments for you to be the answer to someone's prayer. Let your light so shine before men that they might see your good works and glorify your Father who is in heaven. Number four, give God the credit. Notice when this happens, because you know, I think Peter is as shocked as anyone else. You know, long before these guys got to be in stained glass, they were just ordinary blue-collar workers trying to figure out what was going on. So you pick up the story. Look at verse 11. While the beggar held on to Peter and John, all the people were astonished and came running to them in the place called the Solomon's Colonnade. When Peter saw this, he said to them, "Men of Israel, why does this surprise you? Why do you stare at us as if by our own power or godliness we had made this man walk? The God of Abraham, Isaac, and Jacob, the God of our fathers, has glorified His servant Jesus." Guys, you understand, this isn't about us. This is God. God does miracles. He did miracles then. He does miracles now. Isaiah 42:8, "I am the Lord. That is my name. I will not give my glory to another." You'll notice what you need to remember is the world has yet to see the extent of what God will do through someone who does not care who gets the credit. And that's what God wants from us. God wants us to realize, you know what, you're like one really bad decision or doing something stupid from having a life where you'd say, well, how did that happen? We're all people of flesh. I praise God, the Spirit of God lives in me. The difference is we're forgiven. The difference is He lives inside of us, and we're the conduit to share and to care. The Holy Spirit's job is to convict. You share the truth in grace. Usually you hear people that they give people all truth or they give them all grace. Love is giving both in balance from a heart that really cares. I love the verse here I put in Luke 1:37 because it's so interesting who God chooses to use. This is a response of an angel to Mary. Remember Mary, the little teenager? Scholars believe probably 15 years old, maybe 17 at the oldest. And the angel says, God has a God-sized dream for your life. I know you're young, but it's a God-sized dream. He's going to show up to the planet and He's going to live a perfect life and die for the sins of all mankind. He's the Messiah. He's the Savior. And very soon He's going to implant in your womb the supernatural seed of the Spirit of God, and you're going to have a baby. And this little 15 to 17-year-old girl goes, I haven't majored in biology, but how can that happen since I don't have a husband? And the angel says, Mary, with God, all things are possible. He wants you to know that. With God, all things are possible. With God, at your work, in your marriage, in your home, in your singleness, on your campus, with God, all things are possible. Do you believe it? See, at the end of the day, really what it boils down the whole Christian life, you draw near to God and live before Him. You get strengthened in community, and as you're on mission, it's just believing. It's just trusting. With God, all things are possible. Because if that's true, you take steps that you would never take. If it's impossible, if it's, you know, then what you do is you cul-de-sac in your mentality, and you figure out how can my life and my little world, you know, can I get safe to make it work for me? And then we lose. We lose the purpose for our living. We lose the purpose for why God put us here. The number one priority of the church is to build up the life of fellow believers so that those who don't know might know. And they can know not just by what we say, but by how we live. Well, it shifts. And we've got a pretty good crowd. And the crowd now is going to hear a sermon. We've got the story. And he's going to pick up the sermon. And remember, it's a very Jewish group. And he's done this right outside in the open area of the temple courts. And so we pick up the story in verse 13 where he says, the God of Abraham, Isaac, and Jacob, the God of our fathers, has glorified His servant, Jesus. Now, for some of us, that's not a real key word, but if you would go back and read in Isaiah 42, 49, 52, and 53, there's a whole section where the Messiah is described as the servant of the Lord. So this would very quickly get their mind thinking, oh, so you're saying this Jesus was the Messiah. Yep. And then when you share with people, you need to understand, and let me just give you this, and you can listen to how Peter does it. There's part of it, the good news of the gospel is bad news. It's that you really have blown it, just like I have, and you've sinned, and you fall short of a holy God. And we got to make sure we say that. And then after the bad news, there's the good news. But God really, really loves you and cares for you. And in that good news, there needs to be an explanation that Christ died for you, literally as your substitute. And then the final part, when you share, as you're going to see Peter, you have to call people to a point of decision. It's not just, this is what He did, I hope you're now aware of it. When you share the gospel, you need to say to them, is there anything keeping you from putting your faith in Christ today? I mean, is it uncomfortable? Of course it's uncomfortable. But if people just hear, you know, there's a movie, it's free, it's the best ever, but you can't get a ticket, or I won't tell you how, well, you see what I'm saying? So listen for the bad news, listen for the good news, and then listen as He calls them to a very specific response. Verse 14, you disown the holy and righteous one and ask that a murderer be released. You killed the author of life, but God raised him from the dead. We are witnesses of this. By faith in the name of Jesus, this man whom you see and know was made strong. It is in Jesus' name and the faith that comes through Him that has given this complete healing to him, as you can see. So this man for 40 years has been laying outside. He's leaping and dancing and praising God. A crowd of thousands of people are mushrooming. And now he says, this Jesus that you disowned, the author of life, that you killed, that you... Does this sound like good news? I mean, I'll tell you what. I mean, this would be like, oh my, what if this guy's right? And by the way, here's the proof. You see this guy? It's in his name. It's not me. It's in his name and his power and faith in him that's done this. And so they're looking at this miracle. But notice, once you share, and I think his tone of voice was not condemning. I think it was very matter of fact. I think Peter loved these people.
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1: And so notice, he shifts gears. He goes, now brothers, I know that you acted in ignorance. I mean, you didn't get it. You didn't really believe he was the Messiah, as did your leaders. But this is how God fulfilled what he foretold through the prophets, saying that the Christ would suffer. And so basically, the good news is, you know, if you fully understood it all, I don't think you've done that. So now here's the option. Here's the call. Repent then and turn to God. Why? So that your sins may be wiped out, that times of refreshing may come from the Lord, and that he may send the Christ who has been appointed for you, even Jesus. He must remain in heaven until the time comes for God to restore everything as he promised long ago through his holy prophets. Then he quotes Moses. For Moses said, the Lord your God will raise up for you a prophet like me from among your own people. You must listen to everything he tells you. Anyone who does not listen to him will be completely cut off from among his people. Indeed, all the prophets from Samuel on, as many have spoken and foretold about these days, these messianic days when the Spirit would come, when the Messiah's promises would be true. And you are heirs of the prophets and of the covenant that God made with your fathers. He said to Abraham, through your offspring, all the peoples of the earth will be blessed. When God raised up his servant, he sent him first to you to bless you by turning each of you from your wicked ways. I want to encourage you that this gets, it's a baby step, but boldly share the good news. Boldly share. If you want to know, you know, everyone wants to know, what's the real evidence of the Holy Spirit? I mean, how do you know the Holy Spirit really has a hold of your life? And some people will say, well, it's an event like this or it's an experience like that. Let me tell you, you read all the way through the book of Acts, the common denominator when you are filled or saturated and controlled by the Holy Spirit is boldness. It's boldness. You actually get where you're not so afraid of rejection. You get where you realize the love of God and your concern for people who don't know him outweighs your fear of what they're going to think of you. And that takes a Spirit of God moment. It's boldness. He's bold. I don't know about you, but I take a deep breath when I have to tell someone the bad news of the gospel. You're lost apart from Christ. Oh, am I going to get put in a category? That sounds very narrow. You're saying Jesus is the life and the only way? No, I'm not saying that. He said that. Okay, listen, at some point in time, you're either going to kind of slide and sort of try and be okay with everything and everyone and sort of have this private, you know, I know this is what the Bible says and I know what Jesus has done in me. And, you know, it says in chapter 4, there's no other name by which we must be saved. At some point in time, you got to realize you're going to share some things with some people in love with tears rolling down. And they can be nice people, good people, moral people, but the God who made them, the second person of the Godhead, came to the earth and lived a perfect life and died in their place. And there is only one way to have relationship with a perfect, holy God and be righteous. And that's the atoning covering of Christ. If you have the Son, not if you have religion, you have life. If you have the Son, not if you try to be a good moral person, you have life. And that means that there's a time where you and I, talking with people, need to move beyond the comfort level and talk about the bad news of the gospel, if a person never sees their need, they can never hear the good news. And I would guess that the great majority of us struggle with being bold. Think about the people that, I mean, if someone you know that you care about at work or in your family or in your neighborhood or in your network or who you chat with, what if you knew they had cancer and they got 3 days to live? Would you today relate to them the same way for the next 3 days as you are now? They're going to slip into eternity. Would you? Because at some point in time, I got to get out of being so worried about what people think or what I can answer or what I can't answer, and I need to boldly share the gospel. And the gospel has a promise of eternal life, but it begins with bad news, and the problem is sin. And then it goes to the good news, is that Christ has paid for your sin. And it has an explanation that he's our substitute. And then there's an action call. You need to repent. You need to leave and turn from your sin and put your faith in Christ and what he did. And that's when the Spirit of God comes inside of people's lives and they're sealed by his Spirit and they have new life and eternal life. And that's not pastors' jobs or missionary jobs or Christian books jobs. Us. I'm always shocked. I remember the first time as an early Christian, some guy came up to me and said, you know, you're the greatest Christian I've ever met. And I thought, man, this guy's in trouble. I mean, this guy's in really big trouble because, you know, I mean, if I'm the greatest Christian he's ever met, you know, the percentages look a little bit low for how much of Jesus he's really going to see. And then I just realized, you know what? That's true of all of us. You are someplace at work, people you don't even know. I was in, played a little basketball, and a guy I've kind of got to know, and I've not talked with him directly, but built a relationship, and then I went out to lift, and he was lifting, and out of the blue, he turns to me and goes, can I tell you something? I said, sure. He said, I started going to church here recently. I said, great. You know, you're a pastor, right? I said, yeah, how'd you know? I heard those other guys talking. Okay. He said, can I ask for your help? I said, well, what do you need? He goes, like, I'm like going to church in this group I'm with, you know? I mean, there's like a Bible study midweek. Have you ever heard of this? I said, yeah, we do some of those. And he said, so I'm going to church. I'm in this Bible study. And I stopped. I mean, I knew I was doing stuff that was really wrong. And I'm not doing the external stuff. But he said, man, I got stuff going on in my head that's really bad. He said, is there any help for that? I said, you bet. By the way, we all have that stuff. Really? Yeah. So I said, give me your email address. And anyway, I sent him the book, The Miracle of Life Change, and a book that most men would understand about how to overcome the dragon of lust. And you know what? It was just a divine appointment. But some point in time, you got to cross a bridge and get a little uncomfortable and share the truth with someone, realizing, you know what? It may not 100% go well. Notice what the remembrance here is, how will they know if we do not tell them? And if not you, then who? And if not now, then when? Paul would write in Romans 10, how then will they call upon him, Christ, in whom they have not believed? And how will they believe in him whom they've not heard? And how will they hear without a preacher? You know, one of the things I'm praying just for me, these baby steps for me, I'm praying, God, will you please, please help me begin to see people through your eyes, see their need, not their exterior. And I'm practicing, kind of going into practice to act on those good impulses. And one of the things I'm praying for me is just, rather than an ought or should or guilt, I guess we could rev each other up for a couple weeks and let's love lost people, let's, you know, and then kind of sink back to the normal. I've been there, done that. I could get real emotional. We've got to love lost. Sorry, just kidding. Right? I mean, have you been there, right? You know what instead I'm doing? I'm just little tiny prayer. God, will you give me your love for people who don't know you? Would you help me love them so much that I wouldn't care what they think of me? Would you give me sensitivity that instead of it being about how much did I share the whole gospel? Am I? Would you just give me your love for them? Some of them probably aren't ready to hear this yet, but will you help me love them? And whether it's groceries today or helping them with one of their kids or doing something here or just inviting them over. And I don't have to tell them anything about Jesus to start out. You know, tell me your story. How are you doing? Do you have any kids? Where's your biggest challenge? And then you know, would you mind? I met an unbelieving guy recently, and I don't know how we hit it off pretty quickly. And I just asked him, I said, would you be offended if I prayed for you? Is there one thing I could pray for you? And he looked at me like, are you on drugs, man? Are you kidding me? I would love you to pray for me. I mean, I got news for you. Like, there's no atheists in foxholes. There's no atheists with people that got cancer and whose homes are upside down, marriages are falling apart, and are under addictions and are screaming and needing help. You know what who they need? They need Jesus. The one that lives inside your skin. Just being you.
2: 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A 40-year-old man who spent his entire life at the gate called Beautiful finally walked away. And Peter's response wasn't to take a bow. It was to point straight at Jesus and start preaching. Draw near. Look through his eyes. Act on the impulse. Give God the credit. Those four baby steps don't just apply to healing the sick in the temple courts. They apply to every conversation, every prompting, every divine appointment God has been quietly setting up in your ordinary week. The revolution doesn't happen all at once. It starts with one step, and then another, and then another. And here's Chip with a word about what happens when ordinary people take those steps together.
1: The book of Acts is not just history. It's a playbook. A spirit-breathed model for what happens when a community of believers is genuinely filled and unified and really care about the mission. In our study of Acts chapter 1 through 5, I'm walking through the DNA of the early church. Prayer that actually moves things. Community that goes beneath the surface. Bold witness that doesn't apologize for the gospel. And miraculous transformation that no human strategy could ever manufacture. Living on the Edge is a companion to more than 500,000 pastors around the world. We're the voice that some of them hear in the car here in the U.S. We're the group that meets with them in rural India, rural Africa, or in, are you ready for this? Over 3 million pastors and leaders throughout China, legally. God has done a miraculous work as we help pastors here in the U.S. and around the world get encouraged on Monday morning, stay in the game when they get discouraged, help them to fight and not lose hope when it gets so hard and so difficult, and what they face is hardships and persecution and pain. When you give to Living on the Edge, you're not just helping individuals. 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Every healthy pastor causes healthy churches, real disciples, people in community, people that walk with God, people that have lots of struggles just like you and me, but they get shepherded, they get cared for. When you give to Living on the Edge this month, every dollar is going to be doubled dollar for dollar, and we're going to use it for lots of good things. But one of the main things is to help pastors stay in the game, be very, very healthy, and make a difference for Jesus Christ. Join the movement. You'll never regret it.
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0: We the Kingdom, Rescue Me on Joy Radio, wherever you are. A modern day take on the story of David and Goliath. Mornings with James Curtis. Hope you had a great weekend. 16 degrees, a sunny day ahead with a high of 27 this afternoon, a humidex of 30. Samantha has her eyes on the commute. Good morning.
1: Good morning. We're off to a good start in terms of collisions and closures, not spotting anything major on the go as you're making your way out along the 400 southbound. You just will find some delays from Finch to the 401 and East 401. We did have all lanes closed between Avenue and Leslie for overnight road work. That's just been cleared just in time for the morning rush. The DVP filling in from the 401 to Eglinton and the eastbound on the Gardiner Expressway. You will find a lay starting to fill near the Islington area. 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With the latest traffic, I'm Samantha Diaz.
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New Music Monday at 8 o'clock, a declaration of God's faithfulness through every season of life, surrendering control and trusting in Him. It's 10 after 6. Here's We Are Messengers, just to be with you on Joy Radio.

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1: Well, I'm awake and ready to be a problem. 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From Joy Radio.

0: Joy Radio, wherever you are. There's Blanca. We are Messengers and Jake Fretz with Nathan Keys. Before that, it's 6:15 on a Monday morning. Excitement building for the FIFA World Cup getting underway this week. It seems everyone jumping on the bandwagon. Just over a couple of weeks ago, the world's largest game of human foosball was played at the Humber Polytechnique Lakeshore Campus West in Etobicoke. It involved 254 participants holding on to giant horizontal poles and attempting to kick a soccer ball into an oversized goal. Sounds like it could get a little complicated. We know that soccer is all about teamwork. Well, human foosball perhaps even more so, wouldn't you say? That would have been a lot of fun and an unforgettable experience for those participating. The Guinness World Records confirmed that the event indeed qualified as the world's largest game of human foosball. Hey, I'm sure that enrollment is up for kids soccer this year as well, and certainly we've had some decent weather for it over the last couple of weeks. Sunshine today, a high of 27, feeling like 30 this afternoon, a little cooler by the lake. Clear tonight, down to 16. Tomorrow, a mix of sun and clouds, some light day showers, a risk of a thunderstorm, up to 29 with a humidex of 32. Right now, 16 degrees as you step out.
1: Prayer isn't a privilege for the pious nor the art of a chosen few. Prayer is simply a heartfelt conversation between God and His child. This is Max Lucado. When we invite God into our world, He brings a host of gifts. Joy, patience, resilience. Anxieties come, but they don't stick. Fears surface and then depart. I'm completing my sixth decade, yet I'm wired with energy, happier, healthier, and more hopeful. Struggles come, for sure, but so does God. My friend, He wants to talk with you. Even now, as you hear these words, He taps at the door. Open it. Welcome Him in and let the conversation begin. Here's my prayer challenge to you. Every day for 4 weeks, pray 4 minutes, then get ready to connect with God like never before. This is Max Lucado.
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A 6-4 win for the Jays over the Orioles, hosting the Phillies in the first of three games tonight. Meanwhile, Game 3 of the NBA Finals. The Knicks leading the Spurs 2-0. Here's Corey Asbury on Joy.

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0: Chandler Moore and Todd Galbraith on Joy Radio, wherever you are. We also heard from Blessing Offer, Corey Asbury, and Peter Burton in that set. New Music Monday at 8 o'clock, a reminder that our help comes from the Lord. It's John Reddick drawing from Psalm 121 in his latest single. It's 6:34, an update on the drive-in this morning. What are we looking at, Samantha?
1: It's a pretty good run in terms of major problems. However, if you are heading out on the QEW, you should be mindful that Toronto bound at the Appleby Line area, we do have the HOV lane blocked. We had all lanes closed at one point. Again, now it's just the HOV lane. QEW closer to the Gardner filling in, and the Gardner itself eastbound starting to see some slowdowns. Islington over towards the Humber Bay area. If you're eastbound on the 401, stop and go slowdowns from Pearson to the 400, and westbound delays from the 404 to Yonge. South 400 starting to get busier. Finch to the 401. 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With the latest traffic, I'm Samantha Deans.

0: Joy Radio, wherever you are. Carly Ann Taylor, why should I worry? The comforting words from Matthew 6. If God can take care of the birds of the air and the lilies of the field, how much more will he take care of his people? It's James Curtis with you at 6:38. Our pastor has been teaching about winning the battles that matter the most, arming yourself for life's challenges. The core scripture from 2 Timothy 4:7, I have fought the good fight, I have finished the race, I have kept the faith. A symbol of spiritual endurance, perseverance, and dedication. It's actually the favorite verse of a friend of mine. Posted on our Joy's Facebook page yesterday evening, what did you learn or get away from church this past weekend? Hey, hopefully you haven't forgotten already, right? Your pastor likely equipping you for the week ahead. What did you take home from church yesterday or on Saturday? You can comment on Joy's Facebook post, or you can share your thoughts by texting me at 905-338-1250. Text 905-338-1250 with what you got out of church this past weekend. Well, we are in for another sunny day. Lots of sunshine, that's right. A high of 27. It's going to feel like 30 this afternoon. A little cooler by the lake. Clear tonight, down to 16. Tomorrow, a mix of sun and cloud. Likely some late day showers. Risk of a thunderstorm as well, with a high of 29, a humidex of 32. Right now, 16 degrees.
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next hour, celebrating your bestie, the one who sticks by you through anything. 657, here's Toby Mac. 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

0: Seth Schleeder with Valley of Worship on Joy Radio, wherever you are, choosing faith and surrender, even in darkest circumstances. Mornings with James Curtis. Hope you had a great weekend. 17 degrees, a sunny day ahead with a high of 27 this afternoon, a humidex of 30. Let's see how traffic is shaping up this morning. Anything to watch for, Samantha?
1: It's a busy go if you're heading out of the 400 southbound from Finch to the 401 ramps. If you're on the 401 itself, it seems to be problem-free. Just volume filling in as you do approach the Pearson Airport right over to Weston and right towards approaching the eastbound side of the 401 past Avenue. If you're westbound on the 401, you'll find delays from the 404 to Young. We did have problems on the DVP just past Eglinton. The right shoulder was blocked with stall. That's just cleared out of the way. Air North is flying direct from Toronto to Whitehorse or Yellowknife. Catch the midnight sun or marvel at the northern lights. No matter when you go, this bucket list trip is a true northern wonder. Fly airnorth.com. With the latest traffic, I'm Samantha Diaz.
0: 7:05 coming up, Ryan Stevenson, Elevation, Aisha Woods, Pat Barrett, and Zach Williams.
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Music Monday at 8 o'clock, a declaration of God's faithfulness through every season of life. 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

0: Wow, those emails really ramping up for Father's Day. 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
1: The verdict was guilty. Case closed. The end. No chance for me to ever leave this prison of my sin. Now I know it might sound crazy, but one day a key unlocked that cell.

0: 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Micah Tyler, Manifest, and Jamie McDonald before that. 717, it's a relationship that's often fierce and can withstand distance, storms, and silence. Someone we've either known all our lives or perhaps more recently acquired. They make tough times bearable, fun times memorable, and memorable times priceless. June 8th is National Best Friends Day. Life just wouldn't be the same without best friends. They're the ones that can be counted on to be there at a moment notice, the ones who love, laugh, support, and cherish in both good and bad times. Proverbs 18:24 talks about a friend who sticks closer than a brother. Proverbs 27 highlights that true friends sharpen one another and often offer honest, albeit sometimes painful, advice. You may have met your best friend at school, college, work, church, through a family member, or even through another friend. Let's face it, it doesn't matter where you met your best friend, they'll always be your ride or die buddy. A best friend is so important because they'll always be there to listen to you when you're feeling lonely, angry, or frustrated that you've run out of milk. As well as being there for you during the disappointing times of your life, they're also there to celebrate every success with you. A best friend will always tell you if you have spinach in your teeth and be your number one cheerleader no matter what. You only really need one best friend in order to feel like you have a trusty companion. Studies show that having a trusted friend in our lives can reduce stress and improve our immune systems. Sharing our burdens with a stable companion seem to improve quality of life significantly. Friendships are an indestructible bond that can join people together in beautiful ways. And when it's time to let loose, best friends are always up for the adventure, aren't they? As we move through life stages, it's perfectly common to pick up more than one intimate bond. From childhood friends to college buddies or work colleagues, many consider their best friend circle to extend past one person. Well, here's your excuse to carve out a few minutes today to catch up with your best friend. Schedule a time to meet up, FaceTime, or talk on the phone, and update that person on all the happenings in your life, and maybe even reminisce on some good memories. National Best Friends Day. Well, today bringing us lots of sunshine, a high of 27 this afternoon. It's going to feel like 30 with the humidity. Little cooler by the lake. Tomorrow, a mix of sun and cloud, likely some late day showers, risk of a thunderstorm as well, a high of 29, a humidex of 32. Right now, 17 degrees.
1: Prayer isn't a privilege for the pious nor the art of a chosen few. Prayer is simply a heartfelt conversation between God and His child. This is Max Lucado. When we invite God into our world, He brings a host of gifts. Joy, patience, resilience. Anxieties come, but they don't stick. Fears surface and then depart. I'm completing my sixth decade, yet I'm wired with energy. Happier, healthier, and more hopeful. Struggles come, for sure, but so does God. My friend, He wants to talk with you. Even now, as you hear these words, He taps at the door. Open it. Welcome Him in, and let the conversation begin. Here's my prayer challenge to you. Every day for 4 weeks, pray 4 minutes, then get ready to connect with God like never before. This is Max Lucado.
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And a 6-4 win for the Jays over the Orioles, hosting the Phillies in the first of three games tonight. Meanwhile, game three of the NBA Finals, the Knicks leading the Spurs 2-0. 7:24, here's Tasha Layton.

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0: Here's Andrew Rip on Joy Radio, wherever you are. Elevation Worship, Tasha Layton and Ryan Stevenson in that set as well. New Music Monday in less than 30 minutes, a reminder that our help comes from the Lord. John Reddick, drawing from Psalm 121 on New Music Monday. That's happening right at 8 o'clock for you. It is 7:34, the latest on the drive-in this morning. What are we looking at, Samantha?
1: As you're making your way out, you will encounter some slowdowns now. If you're eastbound on the 401, we did have some problems at the East 409 ramp to the East 401. That's been cleared. It is busy, though. Stop and go from the 409 right over towards the 400. Expect delays as you're making your way out on the 401 westbound from the 404 to Young, and starting to see some slowdowns as well if you're out on the Allen Road through Eglinton, South 400, Finch, the 401, over to the Don Valley Parkway, delays from the 401 to Eglinton, and then closer to the Gardiner and east on the Gardiner Expressway. It's starting to get quite heavy anywhere from the Humber Bay Bridge, and those delays continue right over towards approaching Jameson. 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With the latest traffic, I'm Samantha Diaz.

0: Joy Radio, wherever you are. Aisha Woods with No Rock, featuring Byron, Mr. Talkbox Chambers, a bold declaration inspired by Luke 19:40, where Jesus says, "I tell you, if they keep quiet, the stones will cry out." It's James Curtis with you at 7:38. Excitement building for the FIFA World Cup getting underway this week. It seems everyone jumping on the bandwagon. A couple of weeks ago, the world's largest game of human foosball was played at the Humber Polytechnique Lakeshore Campus West in Etobicoke. It involved 254 participants holding onto giant horizontal poles and attempting to kick a soccer ball into an oversized goal. Sounds like it could get a little complicated. Definitely need some coordination for that. We know that soccer is all about teamwork. Well, human foosball perhaps even more so, wouldn't you say? That would have been a fun and unforgettable experience. The Guinness World Records confirmed that the event indeed qualified as the world's largest game of human foosball. Hey, I'm sure that enrollment is up for kids' soccer this year as well, wouldn't you say? We are in for a beautiful day. Lots of sunshine once again with a high of 27 this afternoon. It's going to feel like 30 with the humidity. Little cooler by the lake. Clear tonight, down to 16. Tomorrow, a mix of sun and cloud. Likely some late day showers. Risk of a thunderstorm as well with a high of 29. A humidex of 32. Right now, 17 degrees.
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0: New Music Monday, John Reddick, Holding On, Praise God, on Joy Radio, wherever you are. A powerful declaration of God's faithfulness through every season of life. It's a song for anyone who's found themselves hanging on to hope and discovering that God has been holding on to them all along. John Reddick with Holding On, Praise God, on New Music Monday. Mornings with James Curtis. Hope you had a great weekend. We're at 18 degrees, a sunny day ahead with a high of 27 this afternoon, a humidex of 30. Let's see how traffic is shaping up this morning. Anything to watch for, Samantha?
1: It remains a busy go through the GTA. Definitely pack your patience if you're out on the DVP southbound from the 401 to Eglinton. If you're on the Gardiner eastbound, we did have issues just past Park Lawn. The left lane was blocked due to a collision. That's just been cleared. Out on the 401 east in the express at Dixie, a collision there. That too has cleared out of the way. And you'll still find delays though through the area right over towards approaching the 400. South 400 backed up, Finch to the 401. This summer, get outside and commute the fun way. 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With the latest traffic, I'm Samantha Diaz.
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4: It's been a long way to get here. 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

Started jogging yesterday. 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
1: Let's get a rundown of your weekend. 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It's 8:13. Colton Dixon. 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Welcome.

0: Joy Radio, wherever you are. Colton Dixon, Natalie Lane, and Joshua Alley before that. It's 8:15. James Curtis with you on a Monday morning. At church yesterday morning, our pastor has been teaching about winning the battles that matter the most, arming yourself for life's challenges. The core scripture from 2 Timothy 4:7, I have fought the good fight, I have finished the race, I have kept the faith. A symbol of spiritual endurance, perseverance, and dedication. It's actually the favorite verse of a friend of mine. Posted on Joy's Facebook page yesterday evening, what did you learn at church this past weekend? Hey, have you forgotten already? Your church is likely equipping you for the week ahead. What did you take home? You can comment on Joy's Facebook post, or you can share your thoughts by texting me at 905-338-1250. Text 905-338-1250 with what you got out of church this past weekend. Well, we're in for another beautiful summer-like day with lots of sunshine, a high of 27 this afternoon, feeling like 30 with the humidity, a little cooler by the lake, clear tonight, down to 16, tomorrow a mix of sun and cloud, likely some late day showers, risk of a thunderstorm, 29 with a humidex of 32. Right now, 19 degrees.
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A 6-4 win for the Jays over the Orioles, hosting the Phillies in the first of three games tonight. Meanwhile, game three of the NBA Finals, the Knicks leading the Spurs 2-0. 8:22, here's Mandisa with Jasmine Murray and Rita Springer on Joy Radio. You're

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0: CC Winans on Joy Radio, wherever you are. We also heard from Terrian Mandisa with Jasmine Murray and Rita Springer and Renee in that set. It's 8:33. Samantha here with a check on the roads this morning. What can we expect?
1: It remains a busy go through the GTA. Definitely pack your patience if you're out on the DVP southbound from the 401 to Eglinton. If you're on the Gardner eastbound, we did have issues just past Park Lawn. The left lane was blocked due to a collision. That's just been cleared. Out on the 401 east in the express at Dixie, a collision there. That too has cleared out of the way. And you'll still find delays, though, through the area right over towards approaching the 400. South 400 backed up, Finch to the 401. This summer, get outside and commute the fun way. 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With the latest traffic, I'm Samantha Diaz.

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1: Joy Radio, wherever you are, need to breathe the long surrender, a posture of humility, perseverance, and daily dependence on God. It's James Curtis with you at 8:37. It's a relationship that's often fierce and can withstand distance, storms, and silence. Someone we've known either our entire lives or perhaps someone more recently acquired. They make tough times bearable, fun times memorable, and memorable times priceless. June 8th is National Best Friends Day. Life just wouldn't be the same without best friends, would they? The ones that can be counted on to be there at a moment's notice. The ones who laugh, love, support, and cherish in both good and bad times. Proverbs 18:24 talks about a friend who sticks closer than a brother. Proverbs 27 highlights that true friends sharpen one another and offer honest, albeit sometimes painful, advice. You may have met your best friend at school, college, work, church, or through a family member, or even through another friend. Let's face it, it doesn't matter where you met your best friend. They will always be by your side, and they will always be there to support you. They are so important because they'll always be there to listen to you when you're feeling lonely, angry, or frustrated that you've perhaps run out of milk. And we all have that one friend who borrows your stuff and then keeps it so long that you have to borrow it back, right? Well as being there for you during the disappointing times of your life, they're also there to celebrate every success with you. A best friend will always tell you if you have spinach in your teeth. They'll be your number one cheerleader no matter what. You only need one really good best friend in order to feel like you have a trusty companion. Studies show that having a trusted friend in our lives can reduce stress and improve our immune systems. Sharing our burdens with stable companions seem to improve the quality of life significantly for us. Friendships are an indestructible bond that can join people together in beautiful ways. And when it's time to let loose, best friends are always up for the adventure, aren't they? As we move through life stages, it's perfectly common to pick up more than one intimate bond. From childhood friends to college buddies or work colleagues, many consider their best friend's circle to extend past one person. Well, here's your excuse to carve out a few minutes today to catch up with your best friend. Schedule a time to meet up, FaceTime, or talk on the phone, and update that person on all the happenings in your life, and maybe even reminisce on some good memories as well. National Best Friends Day. Well, today bringing us lots of sunshine, a high of 27 this afternoon, feeling like 30, little cooler by the lake. Tonight, clear down to 16. Tomorrow, a mix of sun and cloud, likely some late day showers, risk of a thunderstorm as well, with a high of 29, a humidex of 32. Right now, 19 degrees.
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1: Your worldliness has destroyed your wisdom before God. Your longing for earthly possessions and idolatry nature is now spilling over into your relationships. Could it be, as many of us may honestly say, there's no power of God in my life because there's no love for God in my life? And there's no love for God in my life because I love the world too much. Could it be that simple? For some, yes. That is the answer today. It's not your marriage. It's not your kids. It's not your friendships. It's your heart.

0: Hey, welcome back, listeners, to Matthew chapter 6 and our message called You Cannot Serve God and Money. If you want to take a moment now and open your Bible to Matthew chapter 6, that is a great place to start. Last time we talked all about the heart. When your vision is the kingdom, you are full of light. And that's what we desire here on Live in the Light. We believe that through the faithful and passionate preaching of God's word, disciples will be made and the church will be strengthened. Our prayer here is as people are impacted by Live in the Light, they will be renewed in mind, reinforced in faith, and resolved in will to live in Jesus Christ. And you know where that starts? With your heart. And where your treasure is, there your heart will be. Hey, if you missed that message, check out Find Your Treasure and Find Your Heart. And let's get back into it today and figure out why Jesus is talking again here about money. Here's Pastor Robbie in Matthew chapter 6.
1: Notice verse 23. When the eye is bad, when the eye is unhealthy, when our vision is polluted, when our affections are rooted in what is evil, we're in trouble. This makes sense too, right? Because when our vision is clouded by the darkness of the world, then our lives are filled with that darkness. Before we get to the main application, let's get to some obvious applications here for our lives, right? So if we fill our minds with social media garbage, then our lives will be filled with social media garbage. What we look at is connected to our mind, connected to our desires, connected to the fruit of our lives and the state of our heart. Again, it's important for us to be so clear and to be wise. If we spend the majority of our time filling our lives and minds with junk, then let us not be surprised when our lives are filled with junk. Does that make sense? No, it doesn't make any sense to anyone. Is that right? Nothing. If we're inputting trash, then we're going to get trash. That's the point. Right? If we flood our lives with human self-worship cultural ideology of our day, then we will be filled with human self-worship and cultural ideology. This is what we're gazing upon and our vision is filled with. That won't equal light in our lives for Jesus Christ. Let's get super practical. If we're flooding our hearts with satanic evil pornography, well, then we're going to be filling men, women. Let's go now. Let's not be so stupid. Then we're flooding our hearts, our lives with satanic evil pornography. Well, no wonder there's no affection for Christ. No wonder there's no light coming from your life. How could there be light when there's so much darkness coming in all the time? It's important we're honest with ourselves and just be like, why do I keep acting like I don't understand why things aren't happening when I just look at my life? And of course it's not happening because I am filling my life and I with darkness. And so my whole body is full of darkness. If my closest friends are essentially anti-Christ, if my most intimate relationships, I am not saying don't have friends you don't know Christ. Of course we should. Absolutely. If my closest friends, though, are people who are leading me away from Jesus Christ, his kingdom, his heart, his values, his love, and they're constantly pulling me away from this, well, then don't be surprised then if my life is increasingly being filled with darkness. Because at that point, my eye is unhealthy. It is bad. And those are obvious, well, they should be some obvious applications. Now, our direct context, though, being very true and faithful to the word, is the love of the world, specifically earthly possessions, money, and treasures. So Jesus is saying, for sure, when our lives are filled with the love of money, then our lives are automatically going to be filled with darkness, right? This is where it gets important, for sure. So the Bible says that the Pharisees, religious, righteous leaders, the Pharisees, quote, were lovers of money. And then it says, and they ridiculed Jesus. So notice the connection there, okay? Notice the connection. The Pharisees were lovers of money It blinded them to the reality and truth and treasure of Jesus. And instead of seeing Jesus as Savior, the love of money was their Savior. So then they hated Jesus. That's a life filled with darkness that is pretending and legalistically trying to pursue something else. It's wickedly deceptive. This is what sin does. Think of the rich young ruler, right? The rich young ruler, Jesus says, go and sell all your possessions, because Jesus is calling him out on his love of money and darkness. And he leaves Christ saddened because at the end of that day, he wants the darkness of his love of money more than the light of the world in Jesus Christ. That's what Jesus is talking about. The rich young ruler loved his wealth and possessions more than the actual light of the world, the Son of God, Jesus Christ. See, if your eye is bad, then your whole body will be full of darkness. The rich young ruler walked away from salvation. He literally walked away from eternal life. He walked away from the treasure, the Son of God, because he was pursuing and could not release himself from the darkness of his longing for the things of the world. Tragedy. Tragic. It's interesting, that the last days are summarized in 1 Timothy 3 by people who are lovers of self and lovers of money. Right? The last days are characterized by societies and people who love self and they're lovers of money, filled with deception and darkness. James, in James 5:3, says this. He's not afraid to throw it down. He says, and this is very reminiscent of our passage last week. Your gold and silver have corroded to the wealthy and the rich, he says, and their corrosion will be evidence against you. Listen to this. And will eat your flesh like fire. Wow. Why? You have laid up treasure in the last days. Wow. You have served money, not God. You have loved earthly treasure, not heavenly treasure. Money is your master, as opposed to the Lord Jesus Christ. Evidence against you will eat your flesh like fire. My goodness. So this is very, very serious stuff, right? This is kind of what we're getting at. This is what Jesus is not afraid to say either. This is also the devastation of darkness. If you look at the second half of verse 23, very interesting phrase. He says, if then the light in you is darkness, how great is the darkness? It's kind of confusing to read at first, or what exactly is he meaning by that? Jesus is speaking now to the total deception of worldliness. Meaning, he's speaking to people who have convince themselves that the devastating darkness in their lives is actually light. And this is our world right now, right? You have so many people who are so self-deceived that they speak of darkness, biblically speaking, as light. So this is what Romans 1 warns against, that God gives up the people in their sin and their lustful desires, a debased mind, that they end up calling good evil and evil good. So they are calling what is darkness light, and they are calling what is light darkness. This is the deception, again, of our current world. And this is what Satan does, right? This is what he did with Adam and Eve in the beginning. He convinces them that God really say, and God's afraid of you becoming like him. And so he convinces and tells them actually that darkness is actually light, and the light is actually darkness. Isn't he doing that again ever since as well? So we need to be very, very, very, very careful on these things. The deception of our world and how it creeps into our lives on a daily basis. Sin is so blinding and sin is so deceiving. It's interesting, practically speaking on this, Tim Keller on the screen for you, the late Tim Keller, such a wonderful pastor, author. He said this, he says, as a pastor, I've had people come to me and to confess that they've struggled with almost every kind of sin, almost. He says, I cannot recall anyone ever coming to me and saying, I spend too much money on myself. I think my greedy lust for money is harming my family, my soul, and people around me. And he says, greed hides itself from the victim. The money God's modus operandi includes blindness to your own heart. So this is why today, as we go through this, I know it's tough, but it's very, very, very, very important, because this is about the heart, and where your treasure is, there your heart will be also. So the heart we're most suspicious of right now is our own. Not the person, not here, the person beside, the person around. It's our own. God, search our hearts. Search our hearts. And Jesus builds off this hard truth with point number three when he says this, when I'm a slave to money, I'm full of idolatry. So look at verse 24 now. He says, no one can serve two masters. For either he will hate the one and love the other, or he will be devoted to the one and despise the other. You cannot serve God and money. So in verse 24, we have two masters. We have God and we have money or wealth. And Jesus' point here, he makes it clear, at the end of the day, we serve one or the other. We prefer one or the other. We defer to one or the other. We are pursuing, we are placing our affection in one or the other. And notice this, right? We have two masters, God and money, or the love of money, God and wealth, possessions. And each master is pulling us in entirely different directions. The God of money is pulling us in self-centered living, self-worship. Come this way, God of money says. And God of the Bible, he is pulling us in the direction of loving other people, of living for others, loving God and loving others. I think what we have to come to terms with here, loved ones, is that when it comes down to verse 24, we often try to serve God and money. I think it's important for us to recognize that so often we seek to do both. But Jesus makes it very clear, in the end, our lives will communicate which master we ultimately prefer. Because verse 24, he says, no one can serve two masters. No one. So neutrality here, in that sense, is impossible. And we think of master, the language is not 21st century employer. That's not the language. In the Greek here, the language is owner to slave. Who are we owned by is what Jesus is saying. It's either one or the other. So the issue then is control. We're owned by someone, we're controlled by someone. So the question is, does money or treasure control me? Does money or treasure own me? Or does God Almighty control me? Does God Almighty own me? And this is where we need to be so honest, right? We need to be so honest. God knows he sees all things right now. I read this phrase this week. I think it's very helpful. Listen, a castle can only have one king. A castle can only have one king. The castles of our bodies, our lives, our hearts can ultimately only have one king, which is ours. So think of this, when we try to serve two masters, what happens? We are split in different directions. We are unhealthy. We are double-minded. We're trying to serve the world and we're trying to serve God. It doesn't work. James is helpful in James 4. James throws it down again. He says this, you adulterous people, do you not know that friendship with the world is enmity with God? Okay, so therefore, whoever wishes to be a friend of the world makes himself an enemy of God. It's another way of saying, again, verse 24 of Matthew 6, you cannot serve both God and money. No one can serve two masters. It's either the world or God, or it's God or the world. Important stuff. I know serious stuff today. I know in some sense hard stuff today as well, but again, very, very important. So we're having a lot of insight in here into the area of idolatry and what potentially enslaves us. I saw this a couple of years ago in Matthew 6, 2 from the passage from last week and to this week. I found this to be very, very helpful. Okay, so notice what happens here from verse 21 to verse 24. The love of money, treasures, or possessions, right? If we love it, what happens? It enslaves my affections. It the love of money enslaves my desires. Where your treasure is, there will be your heart also. So the love of money, remember this, money by itself is neutral, right? Money by itself is not evil. Money is neutral. It's the worship of money. It's the love of money, which is the root of all kinds of evils, it says in 1 Timothy as well, right? This is what Jesus is going after. But if the love of money enslaves my affections, the love of money enslaves my mind, what my eye, when the eye is unhealthy, when the eye is bad, my whole body's full of darkness. The love of money enslaves my mind. The love of money enslaves then my will. Verse 24, it's like two masters. You're either devoted to the one or you serve the other. So notice this all here, love, money, treasures, possessions, affections, mind, and will. This is the biblical explanation for the next one right here, which is the heart. So ultimately, the love of money, again, isn't this so important, church? Like just for us, I know that messages like this are tough. And that's why many of you are very still right now, which is good. Right? Because the Holy Spirit's, he's He's poking the bear, so to speak. But the Holy Spirit's very much stronger than the bear. And he's able to do whatever he wants. But again, like we're being challenged. But this is, it's so important for us to see what's happening in our lives, biblically speaking. This is very, very powerful counseling, biblical counseling. Do I want to be enslaved to this? I hope not. But this is what's happening when we are. And we recognize like, whoa, wait a second. I've been kind of lulled to sleep here. I need to get out of this. I need to make sure that Christ, of course, is the one that I'm ultimately serving. So this issue is so massive because this issue enslaves our heart. So this is interesting to look at this too, right? So think, maybe you come in today, you're here, Orangeville, Overflow, in this room right now, and you're like, Robbie, my issue right now, I'm not sure it's money, my issue is marriage. My issue is my kids. My issue is my friendships. I'd say, maybe it is, could be very well be, or maybe it isn't. You say, what do you mean? Well, could it be that rather than the relational struggles you're having, could your real issue be your love of money and treasure and possessions that has filled your life with idolatry? Could it be that your love for the world has wrecked your intimacy with God? Your worldliness has destroyed your wisdom before God. Your longing for earthly possessions and idol nature is now spilling over into your relationships. Could it be, as many of us may honestly say, there's no power of God in my life because there's no love for God in my life. And there's no love for God in my life because I love the world too much. Could it be that simple? For some, yes. That is the answer today. It's not your marriage. It's not your kids. It's not your friendships. It's your heart. The heart that longs for things other than Jesus Christ. So there's no power of God because there's no ultimate love for God. Yeah, we know what to say. Yeah, we know how to put on the show. Yeah, we know how to look in front of certain people. Yeah, we know how to show up at certain events. We know what to do. We put the part, we say the right things. We look good. People think we're more spiritual than we are. But the reality is God's not fooled. You cannot serve God in money. I mean, that's for someone here right now, 100%. In fact, in some sense, it's for every single one of us, myself included. There's a reason Jesus goes after these issues the way that he does, because you cannot serve God and money. You know, think about this too, right? In all these passages and all the scriptures that talk about possessions, money, treasure, and the problem with that, Jesus could have chosen to go after all sorts of false gods, but he goes after the love of money here. Why? It's because Jesus understands the false god of money is more seductive and more deceptive than any other. You know what he knows too? Jesus knows that the issue of lordship is more challenged by the idolatry of money than any other issue in our lives. I think that's a very powerful biblical argument. He knows the thing that's going to challenge his lordship, right? Like who's actually running our lives? He says this issue right here. That's why he says you cannot serve God in money. He doesn't say that about any other issue in this way. Because he knows the challenge of his lordship over our lives is more defined and proven by this issue. So this is why we need to take notice in a very special way. And by the way, too, I always like saying this over the years, right? Again, messages like these I'm not afraid of. In fact, I'm pretty excited about them. And they are tough, but they are so good. But again, right now, if you're sitting here and you're like, Robbie, don't talk to me about my money. And you can't say those things to me like that, whatever. And don't you dare go near whatever. All that does is prove the idol that exists within your heart. If you're mad at me right now, then I pray for you in Jesus' name. Like, it's just like, you're mad at this. You're not mad at me, you're mad at Jesus. It's just, if you're angry, that's just, it's proving the fact that this is a problem. Why are you angry? Because I'm poking at your idol. The Holy Spirit's like, hey, we got an issue. And it's poking at you. And you're like, don't touch my idol. Don't touch my idol. Your precious idol. And they say, that's the problem. And so then, what do we do about that now? Continue to rationalize, make excuses, and let God be a compartment of a whole bunch of others? Or will we actually admit and confess? Jesus, I got issues. Please help me. And he will. And he will. And he does. Just because we're not fully done with conviction yet, I want to read an excerpt from Paul Tripp, who's like a master at the heart. And in his book, Redeeming Money, he said this. He said, perhaps many of us are confused as to which master we are really serving. Maybe we haven't surrendered to the lordship of Jesus Christ after all. Perhaps we've given lip service to the King of Kings, while in our daily lives we do homage to the money king. Perhaps the degree of our drive, discontent, and debt exposes the king we are really serving. I just want to say that line one more time. Perhaps the degree of our drive, discontent, and debt exposes the king we are really serving. Perhaps the king we worship on Sunday is not actually the king we've been serving all week. He gets practical. If your week is spent loading up more debt and credit cards, acquiring more stuff than you don't know how you'll pay for, you have worshiped at the feet of King Money. If you have to farm out your children to some care provider because you and your spouse have to work to maintain the upper middle class lifestyle that you think you cannot live without, you have worshiped King Money. If you work more than you should work to acquire more wealth and power, you are worshiping King Money. If your security is found in your big bank account, your nice house, your hot car, you are doing homage to King Money. If you have sleepless nights wondering how you're going to pay the monthly minimum due on several credit cards, you have offered your heart to King Money. If you get more personal excitement shopping than you do attending your church's worship service, maybe the mall is your temple, and perhaps money is really the king you serve. Just want to remind you, I did not say those words. Paul Tripp said those words. But obviously, I stand behind those words. What do we do? What do we do today with this passage and with such words? How do we respond? My prayer is twofold in this. And number one, maybe for the first time in a long time, maybe the first time ever, we are given the courage to repent. We were praying as pastors before the service started when the pastors basically prayed, there's no one here that does not need to hear this message and apply it to their hearts in some way. There's not a single soul here that this isn't relevant for, either today or our past or our future. May God give us the courage to repent and may God give us the wisdom to change. So if we take a look at our outline from today, I mean, it's very powerful. When my vision is the kingdom, my love is the kingdom, my life is full of light. I shine as a light for Christ. When my vision is the world, then it's darkness. And the darkness in this context, the application, I'm slave to the love of money, and then my life is full of idolatry. Anyway, I'm hoping you're looking at 2 and 3, like, I don't want it. I don't want it. Like this ruins my life. This destroys my soul. Light is what I need most of anything else, right? But it doesn't end here ultimately. And we're going to end the sermon with this right here. But point number 4, and this is really what we say now, is, but when my master is truly God, when God is the one I serve, then my life is full of devotion. Then my love for God is so real and my affections for God are sincere and my worship for Jesus Christ is paramount in my life. That's the goal. This is what Jesus, see, Jesus is so kind. He's like, I show you your sin, and now I show you my forgiveness. And now I show you my treasure. And now I show you my blessing. Because he's like, child, I want you to want my blessing and treasure more than anything the world could ever give. Listen, if we genuinely come in repentance to Jesus Christ today, he forgives. He forgives. He showers us with grace. Every single person, but you gotta come and have the courage to repent with the wisdom to change, to see the grace of Jesus Christ flood your life. So I think it's appropriate right now. I think it's appropriate. Let's just bow our heads. Let's just be quiet where we are. Let's take a few moments just to sincerely pray. Holy Spirit, we prayed as we started this message. Speak to me. Teach me, Holy Spirit, I pray that you have. Maybe you finish this sentence. Jesus Christ, forgive me. I repent of what? I repent of a worship of the world. I think it's important when we're confessing our sins to be very specific. Not just forgive my sins, but what exactly? I have loved blank. I have been worshiping possessions. I have been filled with the idol of, get specific, and I think it's powerful. We repent of the sin and the world taking over, but now, Lord, but now we long to be filled with affection for you. Now, Lord, we pursue your kingdom. God, change our hearts to love Jesus Christ and his treasure, his blessing, his fruitfulness, his perspective, his return, the stewardship of our lives. Church, know this, okay? The number one antidote to the love of money, the idolatry of possessions, and greed in our lives, the number one thing we can do as the antidote is generosity from our lives. The number one way to fight against greed is to give it away. That is what God is calling us to do. Instead of hypocrisy or greed and selfishness, now generosity and giving. Specifically, Holy Spirit, who can we bless this, maybe even this day or this week? What can we give generously to this week? Forgive us for being so stingy at times and so weak in giving, just like barely anything, yet we're filled with treasures of the world all around us. It's just wrong. It's wrong. So I pray, and by your grace, but even now we're not sad. I pray we're not mad. We actually feel freedom. Like we sense, man, this is gonna change my life. This is gonna break some chains. This is gonna smash open my enslavement to the world and let me be free for the things of Christ. Yes, that's the vision. That's the vision. You're sensing, man, there's more light gonna flood my soul. I'm gonna have light come into my life for the first time in so long. How awesome that will be. Yes, how awesome that will be. That's exactly right. You're on the right path. This is what Jesus wants. He just wants to bless. So it comes down to you cannot serve God in money. I pray we choose God. I pray we choose Christ. And I pray the song we sing is super helpful to say, Lord, I want my vision. I want my vision to be you. Because when my vision is the kingdom, then I'm full of light.
2: 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We are so glad you're here. And without you, Living the Light wouldn't exist. Our passion and mission here is to see radical transformation in God's people through the revelation of God's truth. 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

0: on the hardest days of our lives, where we turn for hope matters. Nancy DeMoss Wolgemuth has gone through many a hard season throughout her life, and she's learned true hope is found in God's word alone. Psalm 46 has become precious to her, and that's the passage we're going to soak in together. Now, today's program will have some dated references. It was recorded years ago when Nancy was navigated some really hard circumstances. But this psalm is full of timeless truth, and it's freshly relevant in Nancy's life as she navigates Robert's passing and this new season of widowhood. Maybe, like Nancy, you're navigating circumstances that make you feel as though your world is in a tailspin. If so, I'm praying this episode encourages you deeply. Here's Nancy.
1: Let me give you just a little bit of background. Over the last several years now, since True Woman 08, the first True Woman conference we had in Schaumburg, Illinois, God has been at work in and through this ministry in, I think, just such a neat way. It has been a season of unusual blessing and fruitfulness. Things we've asked the Lord to do for years, we're seeing Him now do in starting this grassroots movement, this countercultural revolution of women who say, "Yes, Lord, I want to be God's true woman." And it's been so encouraging. And many of you who are here today from, I think, 11 different states who are women's ministry leaders in churches around the country, you are part of this true woman movement. And God is using you to spread the message and to multiply the ministry. So it's been a great season of fruitfulness. But these years since True Woman 08 have also been, for me and for our ministry, a season of intensified pressure and unusual challenges on many different fronts. And I look back over these last few years and it's just so clear to me that the enemy is not pleased with what God's doing in women's lives. And so he's been fighting back on lots of different fronts. A few months ago, just when I thought we had come through that difficult season, blessed but difficult season, and life seemed to be settling down a little bit, I received a letter with some unexpected news that, to tell you the truth, sent my life into a tailspin. And since that day, I have been hit with a series of related circumstances and challenges, the details of which it would not be appropriate for me to go into, but circumstances that I never could have imagined having to face. And I've been dealing with a situation that is messy. It's complex. It has hijacked several weeks of productivity. And I know when I share something like this on the air, people's imaginations start going and people start sending me notes and vitamins and lists of counselors and don't try and figure it out, okay? And there are times when I feel a lot of freedom to share specifically what I'm walking through. It's bizarre. It's complex. It's shaken my world in ways I've not experienced before. And if I could just suffice it to say that. And as I watch the news and I read the emails that we receive at Revive Our Hearts, I know I'm not alone. A lot of people's worlds are being shaken. Well, in the midst of my own personal upheaval, with wave upon wave of storms rolling in, I have found myself again and again turning to one particular passage in Scripture that has taken on a whole new meaning for me. And it's that passage I want to look at over these next several days. In the book of Psalms, I want you to turn to Psalm chapter 46. Psalm 46. I've been meditating on this passage day and night, going to sleep, quoting parts of it, waking up in the morning, and sometimes during the night, quoting parts of this psalm. This is a passage that has become an anchor for my heart and has ministered much grace to me. And my prayer is that it's going to minister grace to you in your circumstance, the storms of your life, as we walk through it, this passage together over the next several days. Now, I want to start today by giving a broad overview of the passage. And then starting tomorrow, we'll take out a microscope and look at this 11-verse passage over the next 8 days, verse by verse, phrase by phrase, word by word. And again, I don't know what you may be facing today, or something that you're not even aware of that you'll be facing in the days ahead. But my prayer is that God will use this passage to stabilize your heart and to give you his perspective on the storm that you may be facing. Now, just a bit of overview. Psalm 46 is the first of three psalms that form a trilogy. Psalm 46, 47, and 48. And these psalms appear to have been inspired by an occasion, a specific historic incident, in which the people of God and the city of Jerusalem were supernaturally delivered from their enemies. We don't know what specific situation that was, because the scripture doesn't tell us. But many commentators think that it may have been an instance that we find recorded in 2 Kings chapter 19. And then the identical account is repeated in Isaiah chapters 36 and 37. Let me just give you the situation in a nutshell. The armies of the Assyrian king Sennacherib were threatening Jerusalem. They put it under siege. And the king of Judah, named Hezekiah, cried out to the Lord in his desperation. God heard his prayers, answered them, and supernaturally delivered his people by bringing great destruction on the army of Sennacherib. This incident took place in 701 BC. It's a real historical incident. And as we get into this passage, we'll read portions of that account from the Old Testament. Now, Psalm 46 breaks naturally into three stanzas, and each of those stanzas ends with the word Selah. Mm-hmm. Pause, contemplate, think about what you just read. So this is a passage we're going to take our time with. We're not going to hurry through it. We're going to look at it carefully and dwell on it and mull over it and contemplate it and let it work its way into the warp and woof of our lives. The passage has 11 verses, and interestingly to me, there are in this passage 11 explicit references to God. So as I read this passage, Psalm 46, let me ask you to listen for some of the different names of God that are found in this passage, and then we'll talk about what some of those names are. Psalm 46, and in my version of the Bible, it's given a title, God is Our Fortress. God is our fortress. And then we have this inscription. It says, to the choir master of the sons of Korah, according to Alamoth, a song. We'll come back to that description in just a few moments. But first, let me read the chapter. Psalm 46, verse 1. God is our refuge and strength, a very present help in trouble. Therefore, we will not fear, though the earth gives way, though the mountains be moved into the heart of the sea, though its waters roar and foam, though the mountains tremble at its swelling. Selah. There is a river whose streams make glad the city of God, the holy habitation of the Most High. God is in the midst of her. She shall not be moved. God will help her when morning dawns. The nations rage, the kingdoms totter. He utters his voice, the earth melts. The Lord of hosts is with us. The God of Jacob is our fortress. Selah. Come, behold the works of the Lord, how he has brought desolations on the earth. He makes wars cease to the end of the earth. He breaks the bow and shatters the spear. He burns the chariots with fire. Be still. And know that I am God. I will be exalted among the nations. I will be exalted in the earth. The Lord of hosts is with us. The God of Jacob is our fortress. Selah. Now, as we take just an overview of this psalm, I want to make two observations, and then starting tomorrow, we'll move into verse one of the psalm. But two observations about the psalm as a whole. First of all, is just the centrality of God that is so obvious in this passage. It's all about him. Yes, there are storms. Yes, there are troubles. Yes, there are disasters. Yes, there are earthquakes and tsunamis and kingdoms raging and tottering and all these things talked about in this passage. But as you read the psalm, the thing that just grips your attention is that God's at the center of it all. He's not absent. He's there. He's in the middle of it all. He's not distant. He's there. He's present. He's mentioned. He's named. He's focused on. And you see this centrality of God in the way that different commentators outline the psalm, the three stanzas. Let me give you a sampling. One commentator said that the first stanza, the first three verses, proclaim the power and sovereignty of God over nature. And then verses 4-7 proclaim his sovereignty over attackers who threaten his holy city. And then the last stanza, verses 8-11, proclaims God's power and sovereignty over all who oppose him throughout the whole world. It's all about God, his power, his greatness, his sovereignty. Another commentator divided it up this way. He says that the three stanzas are about Jehovah's protection, his presence, and his preeminence. Or here's another one. Again, the three stanzas. First, God is our refuge, verses 1-3. Then God is our deliverer, verses 4-7. And then verses 8-11, he is our peace. It's all about him. He's our refuge, our deliverer, and our peace. Or J. Vernon McGee sums it up simply. He says, this passage is about the sufficiency, the security, and the supremacy of God. He is the ultimate reality. Now, I mentioned that God is referred to explicitly by name in addition to pronouns, but he's referred to explicitly by name 11 times in this psalm. And take a look at some of those names. First of all, the word God. And you know that to be the Hebrew word Elohim. You have that word 5 times in this passage. Elohim is the description of God as creator and preserver. It's the name of God that refers to him, describes him as being transcendent, mighty, and strong. Now we're going to see about some mighty waves, some mighty storms, some mighty problems in this passage. But above it all is Elohim, the mighty one, the powerful one, the transcendent one, who is greater than the mountains, greater than the storms, greater than the problems. 5 times we see God referred to in that way. And then in verse 4, we see God identified as the Most High. That's that Hebrew name, Elyon, the Most High God. This is the name that stresses God's strength, his sovereignty, his supremacy. He is the God Most High, the one who is over it all, Elyon. And then in verse 8, we see the word the Lord. And in most of our Bibles, it has all caps on the word the Lord. That's the word Yahweh, Jehovah. This is the covenant name of God, the personal name of God, the God who is self-existent and who makes himself known to his people. So not only is he transcendent and mighty and creator and sovereign,

in these two verses of refrain, verses 7 and 11, we see him called the God of Jacob. And we'll talk about that as we walk through this passage. We look at those names and you're reminded of that wonderful verse in Proverbs 18 that says, "The name of the Lord is a strong tower. The righteous man runs into it and is safe." You see, our security in times of turmoil is found in God and God alone. He alone can give us stability, comfort, and peace in the midst of a crisis. Isaiah says it this way, "You keep him in perfect peace whose mind is stayed on you because he trusts in you." Listen, the secure life is not the one that has no problems. The secure life is the one that is grounded on God, founded on God, tethered to God. The centrality of God in the midst of a topsy-turvy, crazy world, such as I've been living in recent weeks, is what keeps us sane. It's what gives us our bearings and keeps us from going off the deep end, as so many are doing today, because their lives are not tethered to God. Their lives are based on shifting sand, the circumstances of life. So we look at the centrality of God. It's all about him. And this psalm will take us back again and again and again to this great, transcendent, mighty, covenant-keeping God. But I want you to also notice just one other thing as by way of overview about this psalm, and that is that it is a song. It is a song. Look again at that inscription at the top. It says, "To the choir master." This is to be sung. The choir will lead in singing this. It's of the sons of Korah. You remember the sons of Korah were a group of Levitical singers in Israel. And then it has this phrase, "according to Alamoth." And I've read a lot of commentators on this, and nobody's really sure exactly what that means, but they think it's likely that it's a musical direction. The word in the Hebrew means young women or virgins. And commentators think that probably means that this song is to be sung by soprano voices or played on a high-pitched instrument. And it's a song that's intended to be sung, even though those singing it are in the midst of upheaval and deep troubles. The point is, when in trouble, sing. Sing. I love what Oswald Sanders says on that point. He says, "Faith can sing her song in the darkest hour. Sorrow and singing are not incompatible." And then another writer who said, "Let us sing even when we do not feel like it. For in this way we give wings to heavy feet and turn weariness into strength." So as we press into this psalm and let it press into us in the days ahead, let me encourage you to sing while you're in the storm. Before you even experience his deliverance or can imagine where it's going to come from, that expresses faith. Faith that God's promises in this passage are true. God said, "I will be exalted." When you sing, you say, "Amen, I believe that's true. That God will be exalted in my circumstance." And then not only sing when you're in the storm, but sing after he has rescued you. And after he has stilled the waves and the storm, praise him for his deliverance and his help. Let your troubles become an occasion for composing a new song. A song of your life that will minister grace to others as you lead others in singing. And God has used this psalm to turn my heart to singing in recent weeks. I can't see the outcome yet. Maybe by the time we air this. But at the moment, I don't see the deliverance. But I know it's coming. And so I'm praying that the song God has been leading me to sing with the help of this passage over these weeks will become a song you sing. And it will become the song of your heart, and that you'll go from this place and sing to others who are in trouble the song of redemption and the glory and the exaltation of God. Psalm 46 has been called Martin Luther's psalm. It was one of his favorites. And it said that during the most difficult periods of the Reformation, Luther would sometimes become fearful or anxious in the face of all the opposition. And during those times, he would turn to his close friend and co-worker, Philip Melanchthon, and he would say, "Come, Philip, let us sing the 46th psalm. Come, let us sing the 46th psalm." And then they would sing it in Luther.

0: Luther's own version. A sure stronghold our God is he, a timely shield and weapon. Our help he'll be and set us free from every ill can happen. Well, today we know that hymn, inspired by Psalm 46, as a mighty fortress is our God, a bulwark never failing. Luther said about this psalm, "We sing this psalm to the praise of God because God is with us and powerfully and miraculously preserves and defends his church and his word against all fanatical spirits, against the gates of hell, against the implacable hatred of the devil, and against all the assaults of the world, the flesh, and sin." Now, this song has a chorus. It has a refrain. It's repeated in verses 7 and 11. And what is that refrain? "The Lord of hosts is with us. The God of Jacob is our refuge." Say it with me if you would. "The Lord of hosts is with us. The God of Jacob is our fortress." Jim Warren is a longtime dear friend, served for many years with Moody Radio. And I went home to be with the Lord the day before yesterday. Several weeks ago, I talked with Jim and Jean. At the time, he was in CCU. He was going through dialysis, kidney failure, heart failure. And the doctors had just begun to tell him that there was nothing more they could do for him. And on that phone call, I remember Jim saying, "I am praising the Lord." We shared together. We prayed. I was living in Psalm 46 at the time. And I said, "Jim, can I read you a passage?" And read it to Jim and Jean on the phone. Read Psalm 46. We talked about it. And then Jim said, "Can I sing for you?" And he began to sing an old chorus. I wasn't familiar with it, but I remember the opening line, "The Lord is with me all the time. The Lord of hosts is with us. The God of Jacob is our fortress." The grandest, most powerful songs can flow out of the most difficult seasons and circumstances of our lives. And let me remind you that when you've been tossed and turned by waves that threaten to overwhelm you, and you have found him in the midst of the storm to be all that you need, you will be able to sing with even greater conviction, "God is our refuge and strength, a very present help in trouble." Amen. Amen.
1: So good. 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
2: "My name is Laura and I live in New York. 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
1: 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Tomorrow, Nancy's going to continue teaching from Psalm 46. 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
2: The truth is incontrovertible. 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Winston Churchill said that. Jesus, who's better than Churchill, would agree, but he would add, "I am the truth." If you want to know what happens after death, if you can be forgiven, and if life has meaning, don't ask me. I don't like death. I'm a sinner and struggle with meaning. Ask Jesus. He's the only one who knows. Dr. House said everybody lies. There may be some truth to that, but not Jesus. He never lies because he loves you enough to tell you the truth. I'm Steve Brown. You think about that. Share what you just heard with a friend. Go to youthinkaboutthat.com.
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1: Welcome to Leading the Way with best-selling author and international Bible teacher and passionate voice for the gospel, Dr. Michael Youssef. Through God's incredible faithfulness, Leading the Way has declared the truth of God's Word all around the world for more than 35 years and looking forward to the next 35 years. Thank you for being a part. Now, in the last verses of the Epistle of Jude, several tools are revealed for Christians to use in effectively contending for the faith. Up next on this episode of Leading the Way, Dr. Youssef expounds on those tools and what you can do to experience victory in 2026 as you contend for the faith. If your situation allows you to, open with us to the short book of Jude. That way you can follow Dr. Youssef in today's Leading the Way.
2: Turn with me to Jude verses 17 to 25. Jude basically tells us two things, two very important, wonderful truths, two very uplifting truths for all the believers in the Lord Jesus Christ. He said, because of these scoffers, because of these deceivers, we must therefore know these two facts. First, he said in verses 17 to 23, he said, be aware of some things that we must do, we the believers must do. Secondly, in verses 24 and 25, he said, be aware of what God does to the believers and for the believers. Let's look at these very quickly. First, we need to know what we as believers must do. Look at verses 17 and 23 again. Because of these deceivers and misleaders, three things we must do. Three things. Now, here's the summary of these three things. First of all, he said, be informed. Secondly, he said, be insulated. And thirdly, he said, be involved. I need to unpack these for you because they kind of look like if they're contradictory, but they're really not. Verse 19, whenever you see someone causing division or confusion regarding the Word of God, whenever someone departs or denies the authority of the Word of God, whenever you see anyone bringing false teaching and dividing the body of Christ, be on your guard by being informed. Verse 19 again. These people who cause division are not only worldly people, but they are devoid of the Spirit. Jude is saying, we must be informed. We must be discerning. We must be alert. Don't be taken in by the smooth-talking deceivers. Do not fall in their setting of themselves above the Word of God and sitting on judgment on the Word of God. Question, what does this being involved all about? What does it look like? Very simple. Test everything by the Word of God. Listen, test everything I say by the Word of God. Everything I say. You may say, okay, well, I understand being informed. What is this insulating thing? Well, verse 20. He said, build yourself up in your most holy faith. How? By praying in the Spirit. By staying in God's love. By waiting patiently. Here's that convicting word. Patiently on the Lord. You say, Michael, how do I do this? By not removing yourself from the protective shield of the love of God. Praying in the Spirit means that you pray as the Spirit leads. Did you get that? Whenever the Spirit leads, pray. Because, beloved, I want to tell you, whenever I do not spend time praying in the Spirit, when I do not spend specific time each day in intimacy with God and His Word, whenever I allow other things, including ministry, by the way, to crowd my time with the Lord out, I find myself not only spiritually dry, but missing out on the blessings of that protective shield that comes from my time with the Lord. Think about it this way. When the prodigal left his father's house, did this change the father's love for him? No, the father's love did not change. The son is the one who was the loser. The son was the one who suffered. The son is the one who missed out on the blessings of being home with the father. The son is the one who forfeited the joy of reveling in the father's love. Please listen to me. I have seen with those two eyes when believers get taken in by one of those deceivers. The first thing that happens is that they do not spend time with God. Then they become spiritually brittle and defensive, and soon they lose the joy of their salvation. I'm not talking about salvation now. That's not my place. Hear me right on this one. You cannot build yourself up in your most holy faith without spending time reading, believing, and obeying His most holy word. Or if you just rely on Sunday sermons, or some Bible study in the middle of the week, or just reading Christian authors, and wonderful as all these things are, and you know, I do all of that, but that is insufficient for yourself to build yourself up in your most holy faith. You have to spend time in the Word, biblically informed, spiritually insulated from being spiritually dried up. And thirdly, being involved. You say, involved in what? Well, I'm going to tell you in a minute. Others may wonder if being insulated and being involved are contradictory terms. No, not until when you know the answer. I want to explain this. You see, you insulate yourself from the scoffers, from the deceivers, from the false teachers and the false preachers and the false Christians. Insulate yourself from wandering away from the Word of God. Insulate yourself from distractions. But get involved in the life of non-believers. Are you with me? He said, Wyke, where do you get this? Verse 22. Be merciful to those who are in doubt. When it comes to the scoffers, we land on the side of the truth and stay away from them. But when it comes to the non-believers, we absolutely must be kind, merciful, and compassionate with them. You know that the Apostle Paul makes the same argument in the Galatian epistle and in the 2 Corinthian epistles. He makes the same argument. With non-believers, we must never come across as angry or unloving. Otherwise, they're going to look at you and say, well, who wants that? Right? Remember, they don't know anything. All they're going to know about Christianity is from you and the way you communicate it to them and the way your life communicates it to them. While we must be uncompromising with those who knew the truth and turned their back on the truth, and yet we must be very kind, merciful, thoughtful with those who do not know the truth. And that is why only spending time in intimacy with the Lord and His Word will give you the wisdom to know the difference. Wisdom to hold the balance between mercy and kindness to the non-believers and standing firm against the deceivers. And that is why only intimacy with God on a daily basis helps us to speak the truth in love. To be uncompromising on the one hand and yet feel anguish, sorrow for sinners on the other hand. To be firm on the truth of the Word of God and yet deeply loving and longing for the lost to come to Christ. That, my beloved, can only come when you are praying in the Spirit. That only come when you're discerning the will of the Spirit and the mind of the Spirit. That can only come from daily in intimacy with the Father and the Holy Spirit. William Booth, the founder of Salvation Army, was asked once by one of his officers, you know, he's the one who really started this training of the Salvation Army officers in evangelism and reaching the lost. And it was a godly man who, if you ever read his biography, is an amazing human being, an amazing servant of God. And this officer came to him. He said, "General Booth, I have not been able to lead a single person to Christ. I have not led anyone to be converted to Christ." And you can see that this man's genuinely want to know what to do. And here's what the old wise man said. Try tears. Try tears. He did not give him the four spiritual laws. He did not give him a formula for evangelism. He did not give him 10 steps for salvation. No. He told him, try tears. Oh, beloved, in these last days, we need to weep tears over the lost. Over the lost. On another occasion, William Booth said that, "I wish that part of my training of my officers for evangelism, it would be that they'd be required to spend a few minutes, a few moments in hell." He said that will give them more compassion for the lost than anything else. Jude tells us here that those who are doubters, the non-believers, need to be treated patiently and mercifully. Why? Because he sees them, and you see it there in the text, he sees those non-believers to be at the edge of the flames of hell, and they need to be snatched. In fact, the Apostle Paul himself makes the same argument in 1 Corinthians 5, 9-13. He tells us to turn away from the apostates. Turn away from the apostates, the false believers, the false teachers, but to love sinners and the unsaved. To stay away from the apostates because they can mess with your head, but befriend the unsaved and the non-believers and patiently explain to them biblical truth. This is all part of staying informed, insulated, and involved. I come to the second part, the most exciting part in the whole Bible for me. And that's what God does to keep us safe and secure in our salvation. It's the most important thing I'm going to share with you, and I pray to God that you would not forget it in a hurry. Verses 24 and 25. To him who is able. To whom who's what?
3: Able.
2: Who's what?
3: Able.
2: To keep you from falling and to present you before his glorious presence without fault and with great joy. You know that I am immensely grateful for salvation in Christ alone. I am beyond ecstatic for my redemption by the blood of Jesus Christ alone. I am beyond thrilled about my justification by faith alone. I'm a grateful dude for being eternally saved by grace alone. I cannot wait for my glorification. But, when I focus my attention on the fact that the very God who saved me also sustains me. Oh my goodness, I'm over the moon. I'm over the moon. Now, I need to tell you this, that my understanding and my comprehending and believing this biblical truth about the security of the believers did not come until about 8 or 9 years after I gave my life to Christ. For 8, 9 years I'm walking with Christ without understanding, comprehending this biblical truth until... Because I grew up in a church, and some of you may have grown up in churches like that, where it says, you can lose your salvation. It's up to you to stay saved. And I can tell you that is why my Christian walk in those 9 or 8 years was joyless. My walk was a drudgery. My Christian life was marked by a feeling of sense of duty and performance. I was filled with fear. My Christian life was up and down and up and down. One day I'm high on a kite, the next day I'm down in the dumps. Then God, in His amazing grace and mercy, placed me under godly Bible teachers, godly Bible scholars, and I began to comprehend the teaching of the Word of God. I began to understand the unity of the Scripture. And if you, by the way, you don't hear me often say this, but if you haven't read my book, How to Read the Bible as If Your Life Depends on It, that is the summary of what I learned from these godly men that transformed my life, transformed my ministry, transformed my walk with the Lord. And that is why Jude said, to him who's what?
3: Able.
2: To him who's what?
3: Able.
2: To keep you from falling. Did you get this?
3: Yes.
2: He's able to keep you from what? That means, beloved, listen to me, the true believers can never, never, never fall out of the grace of God. Oh, beloved, listen to me. This is overwhelming. This is humbling when I became aware of this biblical truth. He did not say God was able. He did not say God will be able. He said God is what?
3: Able.
2: Because God is omnipotent, omniscient, and omnipresent. And because of that, He is able in the past. He will be able in the future. He's able now. Please listen. Go ahead. Give God glory. Give God glory. It's okay. You praising God for being able, that's fine by me. Please listen to what I'm going to tell you. Some of you here will understand and maybe identify what I'm going to tell you, or have identified with it in the past, as I have. You might try to run away from the Lord, or you may try to wiggle your way out from walking with the Lord. You may try to get out of His protective cover. You may try to wiggle out of His protective shield. But He is what?
3: Able.
2: He's able to pull you back. Pull you back. He's able to convict you and bring you to repentance. He is able. Listen to me. You're going to cause yourself a lot of pain when you try to wiggle out. You'll experience the scorching heat of the sun of the desert of running away from Him. You will scar yourself with the fire of rebellion. You will agonize under the consequences of your rebellion, but He is what? And He's speaking to you even now. At this moment, He's speaking to you. He's compelling you, even now, at this very moment. He's welcoming you back. Come home. Come home. He is gently pulling on your heartstrings. And listen, the quicker you respond, the better off you are.
3: Amen.
2: No wonder the Apostle Paul could say, I am convinced that neither death, nor life, nor angels, nor principalities, nor things present, nor things to come, nor powers, nor height, nor depth, nor any created thing could separate me from the love of God through Jesus Christ. He will keep you in His protective custody until He takes you home, until He presents you to His Father without blemish. That's overwhelming. And the concept of Jesus presenting us to the Father in the last day comes from the concept of a Jewish wedding, that imagery of a Jewish wedding. In the Jewish wedding, there are several stages. The parents come to agreement first, and then the groom makes a trip to his future bride. He goes from his house to her father's house, and he gives her a very sacrificial gift. We call it dowry, but really is a very sacrificial gift. He hands it to her, or to her father. At that point, they are betrothed to each other. Now the bride belongs to the groom. Now, the bride is exclusively the groom's. Once they're betrothed, they're able to drink the wine of the covenant together, the covenant of betrothal. And then the groom goes home. He leaves the home of her father and goes to his father's house. And there, when the groom goes in there, he builds an addition to his father's house, an extra room for his bride to come in, and they live together in his father's house. And that's what Jesus said, I go to the Father and prepare a what? Room for you. Now, when that is finished, when that is ready, he comes back to her father's house. But the people in the village who be crying in the streets when they see him coming, he said, the groom is coming, the groom is coming, the groom is coming. Now I'm getting ready to shout because I know what I'm going to say. This is a picture of our bridegroom Jesus, who left his father's house in what we celebrate at Christmas. And he came from his father's house to our father's house, the devil. And he paid the heftiest of the heftiest of the heftiest of the heftiest of the heftiest of prices, his own precious blood as a dowry. He paid off the ransom to our father, the devil, to whom we belonged. And thank God, at that point, he drank the wine of the covenant. At that moment, we remember the covenant that he made. He said, when you drink this, remember me. Remember my shed blood on the cross. Then he went back to his father's house where he is now in heaven. But before leaving, he promised us. He said, when I prepare the room, when the room is ready for you, I'm going to come and take you into my father's house. And when it is ready, I will receive you and present you to my father. And beloved, faithful preachers and faithful teachers and faithful believers have been saying for 2,000 years, the groom is coming, the groom is coming, the groom is coming. And on that appointed day, the groom is going to come with the shout of the archangel. Then our groom Jesus will present us to his father without blemish, without spot, without a wrinkle. And he's going to say, Father, Father, these are the redeemed. This is my bride, the church, for whom I died on the cross. Oh, beloved, I can tell you experientially. There's some things I know because the Word of God said it and I lived it, experienced it. I can tell you experientially, if you keep your eye on this incredible future for you, you will be encouraged no matter how discouragement is filling your atmosphere. You will be lifted up from the dumps in which you find yourself. You will be able to persevere no matter how dark the hour. You will make all of life's sufferings to be easy and feel easy. This will give you joy on a toilsome journey.
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6: 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Now that I'm grown up, when I read the Bible, I just feel guilty, like I should be doing something.
7: Working hard to serve the Lord and others is a good thing, but we can do our work more effectively once we've spent time with Christ. In Luke 10, we see that Mary made a conscious choice. Her sister Martha was busy in the kitchen, but Mary decided to cultivate her relationship with Jesus. And in response, Jesus said, "Mary has chosen what is better, and it will not be taken away from her." We can make the same choice as Mary by spending time in prayer and His Word, even when there are other good things demanding our attention. It's a choice to put Him first above all other tasks. Have you made that choice today? With Seeking Him, I'm Nancy DeMoss Walkmuth.

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A warm welcome to our program, Prophecy for Today, where we study biblical prophecy and its application to our daily life. It's a wonderful day to worship God. I'm William Steves. Let's pray. Dear Heavenly Father, what a privilege we hold to come before the throne of grace. It's not by works of righteousness that we have done, but only by your mercy and grace have we been given access to your holy throne room. I pray we would never take such a wondrous gift for granted, and it's in the name of our Savior we pray. Amen.

Maranatha, friends, the Lord is coming. Acts 5:17-20. Then the high priest rose up, and all they that were with him, which is the sect of the Sadducees, and were filled with indignation, and laid their hands on the apostles, and put them in the common prison. But the angel of the Lord by night opened the prison doors, and brought them forth, and said, Go, stand and speak in the temple to the people all the words of this life. In this reminder of the importance of faithfully proclaiming the word of God, the apostles are in prison. They've been brought to such a place because of their faithful proclamation of God's truth. But God, in his grace, does not leave them there. He sends an angel, rather, to exhort them and give them the reason for their faithful witnessing. The angel says that the gospel message is the words of this life. We who bear the gospel literally carry with us in our hearts and on our tongues the words of eternal life. By its proclamation, we can offer life to the lifeless, hope to the hopeless, joy to the joyless. We have a wonderful privilege of an eternally glorious message. Let's be faithful to proclaim that wonderful truth today. Today's letter comes from Nova Scotia. Our listener writes, Thank you for your faithful ministry, not only here, but worldwide. I am blessed by the preaching, and also by the calendar, with an uplifting verse for each day. We praise the Lord that our ministry is a blessing for you, listener. We trust it will continue to strengthen you in the days and weeks to come. 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I'm William Steves. The June edition of the Gospel Standard is available upon request. 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
1: Shall we pray? Father, we bow before Thee today and are just so thankful for Thy love to us. I pray for those who are not well, those who are aged, those mourning the loss of loved ones, those who are lonely, those who are widows and widowers. I pray today for homes and marriages, that, Lord, Thou wilt not allow that marriage to break up. Father, that is not the solution. Help each one to turn to Thee and turn to each other in love. Oh, I pray for souls. Draw many to Thyself. In Jesus' name, amen. Jesus Christ was a tremendous disappointment when He came the first time. It seems that everyone was disappointed in Him when He failed to deliver the nation of Israel from their Gentile oppressors. All the prophets had foretold that when Messiah came, He would throw off the Roman yoke, assume the throne of David, bring in the kingdom of heaven, and restore the nation of Israel. Believing this, His disciples had followed Him, for when the road led up the hill to Calvary, they forsook Him and fled. Mark 14:50. They had dreamed of the glory and majesty of Messiah's reign. Eagerly they had gone forth proclaiming the message of the kingdom, "Repent ye, for the kingdom of heaven is at hand." Matthew 3:2. Gradually, it became apparent that something was wrong somewhere. The disciples were confused when instead of the glory of Messiah's throne, the shadow of a cross appeared. It is then that Jesus begins to reveal to them that He was not going to set up His kingdom at this time, but instead was going to die. This was a great shock and a bitter disappointment. As a result, we read one of the saddest records of the Bible, John 6:66. From that time, many of His disciples went back and walked no more with Him. But all this was in God's plan. Before the Messiah was to set up the kingdom, He would come first to die for the sins of the whole world. God's plan of redemption included far more than the redemption of one nation, Israel. It embraced all mankind. To accomplish this, God blinded the eyes of the nation until after the sacrifice had been made, and then revealed that secret age of grace never before made known. It is called the dispensation of the grace of God, Ephesians 3:2. It is called the mysteries of the kingdom, Matthew 13:11. It is called the mystery among the Gentiles, Colossians 1:27. The kingdom of heaven was no mystery, but that had been clearly revealed, and the disciples were earnestly expecting our Lord to set up the kingdom at His first coming. Their confusion resulted from their ignorance of the mystery of the kingdom. This mystery was the secret that at the first coming Jesus would be rejected, the nation of Israel disowned, and scattered for centuries among the nations. The kingdom would be postponed, and in the interval, the Lord would call out the church to be His bride and reign with Him in the kingdom age of the future. Now, this secret plan was made public after Pentecost. The mystery explained by the Holy Spirit through the apostles and especially Paul. But even though the truth of the setting aside of Israel and the postponement of the kingdom is so clearly explained, it is still a mystery to a great many people, to literal Israel and those who call themselves spiritual Israel. Unless we see the difference between God's plan for the nation of Israel and the program of the church in this dispensation, we shall remain in darkness and grope about in a dispensational fog. The key to the understanding of prophecy is to recognize this mystery of Israel's temporary rejection, to teach that God is all through with Israel as a nation, that they will never be literally restored as a nation to the promised land, to deny the literal reign of Messiah on this earth over the house of Jacob, is to remain in blindness concerning God's program, to teach that we, the church, are spiritual Israel, and all the prophecies of Israel's restoration and future blessing must be spiritualized to apply to the church, is to shut oneself up in darkness concerning God's plan for both Israel and the church. Has the church taken Israel's place? Is God all done with Israel as a nation to be restored in earthly kingdom glory? Paul anticipated this question, Romans 11:1. I say then, hath God cast away his people? God forbid, for I also am an Israelite, of the seed of Abraham, of the tribe of Benjamin. God hath not cast away his people which he foreknew. Now, God has set aside the nation for a time, but he has not cast them off for good. This is settled by verse 25, notice. For I would not, brethren, that ye should be ignorant of this mystery, lest ye should be wise in your own conceits, that blindness in part is happened to Israel until the fullness of the Gentiles become in. One fails to understand how anyone, can miss the simple message of this verse. Paul says that blindness is happened to Israel until the church is complete. How strange that men should still confuse the nation of Israel and the body of Christ, the church. Yes, we need to recognize God's program for this age. And what our Lord is doing in this age, he's calling out a people to himself. And friends, he's waiting to call you out to save you even today. You know, if you're thinking for one moment that the church can save you, the sacraments can save you, baptism can save you, good works can save you, you're going to miss heaven. Friends, Jesus Christ came into the world to save sinners. And unless you come as a sinner, you can't be saved. As a sinner, you're dead in trespasses and sins. As a sinner, you're separated from God. And he invites you to come today because Jesus died for you and shed his blood as your substitute, and waits to save to the uttermost all who come to him by faith. We'd love to hear from you and pray for you and send you some literature. This broadcast is sponsored by the People's Gospel Hour, Halifax, Nova Scotia, Canada, B3J3A1. 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

us, we're in a rather long series from a book that has yet to be published. I've never done this before. Generally, when I've done a book, I spend some time on the broadcast going over the themes of that book after it's published. But this time, I'm doing it before, and I'm open to your comments. And if you've been with us this week, we're talking about the lie of how people define us. They think we're ugly, and our mother dresses us funny, and God says we're in His image. Okay, let's pray, and then we'll study. Father, when we come into your presence, remind us that we're welcomed, that we're created in your image, that we are loved, that we are acceptable. Forgive us when we have let others define us instead of running to you. And Father, that's true about so many things. We should have come to you first, and we didn't. So forgive us. And thank you for always doing that over and over and over again. Father, you know everybody who's listening to this broadcast. You know what's hard and what's easy, what's painful and what's joyful. Remind us that you're a sovereign God over it all. And then, Father, as always, we pray for the one who teaches on this broadcast. Forgive him his sins, because there are many. We would see Jesus and him only. And we pray in Jesus' name. Amen. If you were listening yesterday, I was talking about how we let fathers, and well, we don't let, it happens. Authority figures, people we look up to, friends, we bounce our self-image off of them. And we set our own image by what we get back from them. That's especially true when we're young, when we're small, and we look up to everybody. And what people say about us, how they act around us, whether they accept us, becomes sometimes our own self-definition. I told you about my father. And the time we used to, my father was not a good person by human standards. He became a Christian 3 months before he died, and I loved him. You have no idea. And his love for me and my brother changed both of our lives. He couldn't have a party unless we were there. He loved being with us. He loved talking about us to others. He loved kissing us. He loved hugging us. He loved us without reservation and without any kind of exception. Remember, I've got to be careful. I'm going to spend the whole broadcast talking about my father. I remember one night, when some friends and I were in a car, and we threw a cherry bomb. That is a very loud and dangerous kind of fireworks, in case you don't know, at the porch of a house. And after I'd thrown the firebomb, I realized there was a lady sitting on a rocking chair on that. And so we drove back around the block to make sure I hadn't killed her. And by the time I got home, my father said, "Sit down, son. What have you done this evening?" The police had already gotten to him. And I thought, you know, I hope they put something nice on my tombstone. But you know what my father did? He went with me every place to remedy that situation, not just to stand there, but with his arm around me. And he made it clear that he loved me without exception. I could

0: I could go on, and he only spanked me twice, and believe it or not, he cried both times. And he didn't think, as I said there, that you could have a party if his sons weren't there. Jesus said, and this is Matthew 7:11, if you then, who are evil, know how to give good gifts to your children, how much more will your Father who is in heaven give good things to those who ask him? You know, when I read that verse, I remember thinking that if my Heavenly Father loves me one-fifth as much as my earthly father, I've got it made. My Father defined me like father, like son. That's the way it works. And his definition is still a significant part of how I define myself. That was a gift from God, one I've needed over the years because others have defined me differently. For some reason, I don't know why, I irritate a lot of people. They think that I am ugly and my mother dresses me funny and that I don't play well with the other children. As a child, I struggled with dyslexia and it caused some teachers to define me as stupid. As an adult child of an alcoholic with all of the dysfunction that brings into my life, I'm also a technical first generation illegitimate child. Given that my father's mother was single and unmarried, and then I'm a sinner. Many people have told me as a sinner, God was through with me. Some suggested that I was a heretic and should be disciplined by my denomination. Still others were confused by my deep voice and expected that I would look a lot different. They laughed when they discovered that God put this wonderful voice in a not-so-handsome body. It was God's little joke that I didn't find funny. I received a lot of criticism in the ministry that God has given me. One of my seminary students, I was talking about how to handle criticism in a seminary class, and he opened up his computer. And he raised his hand and he said, Steve, I just Googled you and there are a lot of people that don't like you at all. I'm telling you this because all of us at one time or another have accepted a definition of ourselves from sources that don't have the right or the qualifications to define us properly. Only the one who creates has the right to define what is created. Let me say that again because it's really important. Only the one who creates has the right to define what is created because we have believed the definitions of those who didn't create us and don't have the right to define us, the resulting guilt, shame, fear, and regret are on steroids. My biological father's love and definition of me anchored my view of myself. Our Heavenly Father's definition of us is quite surprising and the anchor of our lives. His definition is not what you might think. God isn't a nice old man who thinks we're cute no matter what we say or do or think. Our Heavenly Father isn't blind. He knows why we feel guilty and even affirms that guilt when we deserve it. He doesn't ignore or dismiss what makes us afraid. He knows about our shame and what caused it. And believe it or not, he is aware of our regrets and in a sense shares them. What makes the Christian faith different and should make Christians different isn't God's blindness. It's his love. Real love is never blind. Only infatuation is blind. God is the creator, and knowing our sins and fears and shameful ways, he says, come here. And he hugs us. He even decided to come and make himself like us. We are created, the Bible says, in his image. Remember that, and you'll be better for it. You think about that. Amen.
1: Thanks, Steve. That was Steve Brown resuming our tour through the newest book that he's writing called God's Not Mad at You. We have a unique perspective here, essentially riding shotgun as Steve finishes the writing process. And if you have any questions or thoughts about the material we're covering, seriously, give us a shout. You can actually shape the book as we near the finish line. Okay, so we've been talking about the new book that Steve wrote, and is writing, I should say. 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
2: 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So one is not more predominant in a gender than another one is. I do think, however, what's important is that you learn the love language of your spouse or your boyfriend, girlfriend, and you learn how to speak it.
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7: Hello and welcome to Joni Table Talk, the show where we bring you real conversations that matter. I'm your host, Joni Lamb. 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So pull up a chair, join us around the table, and let's dive right in. Well, you know, many wonder what heaven looks like. What if you could see it for yourself? Well, today's guest pulls back the curtain on his stunning encounter with the afterlife and a breathtaking glimpse of God's glorious throne. But before we get to that, joining me around the table while we're still on earth is April Simons.
8: We have the best stories on here, and I can't wait to hear it.
7: You know, is heaven sweeter knowing that your mom and dad are there?
8: Definitely, and my dogs. So it's really sweeter.
7: Well, I don't know. I don't know about that. We're going to ask our guests about that, but I know you're hoping for that. Dorothy Newton, how are you?
9: Doing so good.
7: You got all your gold on, like the streets of gold.
9: You know, it's stories like this that's so compelling and captivating and transformational. You know, stories like this is what brings people closer to God. You never know.
7: It's true. Rachel Lamb Brown, I love to hear near-death experiences.
10: Yeah.
7: I mean, heaven is a real place.
10: It's a real place, and it's exciting to get just a glimmer of what it will be like. And it's something to look forward to and be excited about.
7: And your dad is there.
10: Yeah, and that's the promise of eternity, that we get to see our loved ones again. And so
7: for eternity. Mm-hmm. And you're going to be... You would be so happy for that, won't you?
10: For sure.
7: All right. Cindy Johnston, how are you doing?
11: Hey.
7: I'm excited about this heaven program. Can you tell? I'm just whirling around
11: here.
7: You
11: sure are.
7: Yeah.
11: Remember that old song, Won't It Be Wonderful There?
7: Yes.
11: Having no burdens
7: won't
11: to bear.
7: Won't it be wonderful there?
11: Having no burdens to bear. Can't wait to get there.
7: For sure. Kendra Kelly Dane.
12: Hey, I want to go.
7: We're passing through.
12: I'm so excited.
7: You got to stay and raise your girls, okay?
12: Yes, it's very, yes, we were just talking about that, April and I.
7: That's right. Well, we're so excited to have Steve and Kathy Boyles. Welcome to the table. So excited you guys are here. Well, you know, as Steve's body fought for life in a lonely hospital room, his spirit was walking on streets of gold. Well, today, Steve and Kathy Boyles reveal how an unexpected glimpse of heaven rewrote their story and carried them through their darkest days. So, okay, you wrote the book, I've Been to Heaven, the true story of a husband's supernatural near-death experience of the afterlife. So we're going to fast forward to that event that took place on, what day was it?
13: December 9 of 2021 is when he was admitted to the hospital.
7: But we have to go back and tell on Steve, all of y'all listening at the table, all of you watched all the shows we did on COVID, And we had the doctors on, mm-hmm. had all the doctors on talking about, you know, information that was censored about ivermectin and mm-hmm. budesonide and vitamin D and quercetin and on, and we could talk on about all this. But you all got sick with COVID, you and the family, right? And so as the doctor, what'd you say?
13: Well, I got us on all the ivermectin, hydroxychloroquine, all the nutraceuticals. And so he started getting better. We all were getting better. But then when he started feeling better, he stopped all of it. They didn't tell me.
7: Did you not know he wasn't doing
13: the protocol? No, I didn't know. So
7: Steve,
13: he was just getting worse.
7: You were not following the doctor's orders.
11: One of those.
14: Probably not the first time. But
7: but you and the rest of the family, y'all got well.
13: Yeah, we got better. Yeah.
7: Okay, so Steve, you started getting worse, and it was your breathing, right?
14: Yes, it affected all of us differently, but for me, it was my breathing, and I have had a hard time breathing. And Kathy had gotten an oxygen concentrator for the house, but it still wasn't working because I was just so miserable. I couldn't get in a good position. I was just flopping around. I was fighting the whole thing. And she was having a really bad headache. So she thought, well, it'd be easier to take you to the emergency room so they can take care of me. Because she thought I'd only be there for a couple of days.
7: Yeah, so what did you think? You were just going to get him some good oxygen.
13: Well, we had the oxygen, but I thought he just needed CPAP to kind of give him a little pressure to keep the airways open. And so, you know, if he got CPAP for a couple of days, he'd be fine. And it turned out that he ended up on a ventilator, which was not
7: And you didn't know that at first.
13: I didn't have any idea what the protocols were in the hospital.
7: Well, and then just talk a little bit about, you dropped him off at the emergency room, that your daughter went in with him. You said, I'm going to park the car and come in, and what happened?
13: And they took Steve in, and Stacy called me and said, Mom, you just got to come by and pick me up because they won't let me in, and we just have to leave because they won't let you in either.
7: So, y'all, that was probably the most criminal thing during COVID.
11: Yeah, yes.
7: Just not allowing family members into a room.
10: Were they nervous that you would get it? Was that their reasoning?
13: No, we already had it. They just...
7: And you were a doctor that actually went to the hospital.
13: Yes. And what happened was after we got home, they basically contacted me and said there was a committee decision that it would be 20 days before I could visit my husband. 20
10: why?
13: Days.
10: Did they give any?
13: There was not a scientific reason why. That was the decision of a hospital committee.
7: Wow. So, okay, so he's on the ventilator. You know that's not good.
13: December 14th, he got on the ventilator.
7: Okay. Yes.
10: Don't they have to ask you permission to do that?
14: They asked me, but they didn't tell me everything. They didn't tell me all the details about being on a ventilator. I didn't have good information to make a really, if I had realized everything that they did to me while I was on the ventilator, I would have said no way. But I didn't know that. So by that time, I was so anxious to get home because I was so tired of being in the hospital, just not getting any food to eat. All I got were these little Ensures to drink. Mm-hmm. That was my meal. And I got like two of those for lunch and two of those for dinner. And I was like sick of those. Mm-hmm. So, I was like, I want to get out of here. So whatever you guys want, you're suggesting. And because I thought it was going to be a good thing.
7: Because you felt like you were getting better.
14: I felt like I was getting better because I was getting some good air through the CPAP. And, actually, all I had was just a nose cannula. I didn't even have the CPAP on. So I was just doing the nose cannula, and I thought I was getting better because I was being rested, and, you know, it was just taking some time. I had had COVID for at least a week before I got to the hospital, but then the hospital tested me and said, okay, as of today, you have COVID. The earlier part doesn't really count, so we're going to start counting your COVID days now. So
7: Kathy, why did they put him on the ventilator if he was just on the cannula and he was...
13: Well, he did advance to the CPAP, and he was on that for a couple of days, but he got placed on a ventilator. They basically talked him into it, and I found out after the fact.
7: Wow.
13: And there was nothing I can do to stop it because I did not have a power of attorney. And so he got the remdesivir. He got kidney failure from remdesivir. That was another time.
7: These are all the
13: died.
7: Things we talked about.
13: Yeah, this is really what happened. And when I tried to get him to stop the remdesivir, they said, oh, no, he gave us permission. So it's too late because now he's in a coma and there's nothing I can do.
7: So they didn't think he would ever come off that ventilator.
13: Oh, no.
7: Okay, so you go into the coma, and now he's going to get to go to heaven. I know you want to hear about that. But yes. While he's in the coma, what are you doing?
13: Well, when I found out he was on a ventilator, I just wanted to cry out to God and say, I don't know what to do. But the Holy Spirit dropped in my heart and said to me, you know what to do. Mm. And I knew the word of God. Since I was a child, I knew the word of faith. And so I created a document with 4 pages of healing scriptures, and I began to speak those over him. I have a prayer room at home, so I spent a lot of time in that prayer room crying out to God, mm-hmm. yelling the scriptures, praying loudly, getting rid of all the doubts.
7: Praying in the spirit.
13: Mm-hmm. Praying in the spirit, absolutely. You know, anyone can do what I did, and that's really important for folks to understand. Mm-hmm. Anyone can do what I did, mm-hmm. because I just took God's word, I took him at his word, and I spoke his word, mm-hmm. and I had to fight the doubts. Even though everything around me and everything I saw looked horrible, I had to fight with the word, and right. that's what we have to use.
7: And of course, you're down here, and I think you say... He was going to heaven, and I felt like I was going through hell down here.
13: Yes.
7: Fighting that battle. But
13: yes.
7: You went into the coma, and then something supernatural happened.
14: This angel comes to me. Of course, you know, my spirit man doesn't sleep. Your spirit man's wide awake the whole time.
7: Now, you know what you're about to say. There are going to be people watching that say, okay, this is crazy what this man is saying. This is a computer analyst guy, y'all.
11: Right.
7: Like, this is the most cognitive right. person, you know. So anyway, go ahead, tell what happened.
14: So, okay, and I'd never really thought about going to heaven. She had tried to get me to read books, and I just didn't want to read them because I thought someday when I die, I'll go to heaven.
7: Right.
14: Okay, so that was my outlook. So my body's out of it. It's in a coma. My spirit man's wide awake. An angel comes to me, speaks to me in my spirit, and says, hello, Steve, my name is Marzuka. You spell that M-A-R-Z-U-K-A, and I'm here to take you to heaven for a little while your body heals. Okay, so I'm thinking, sure, why not? I got an invitation to go to heaven. Why not? I don't have anything else planned right now.
7: So your spirit man comes out of your natural
14: body. It's just like
7: body.
14: My body's laying down. My spirit man just rises up out of it. And then we just blast off and just start going to heaven. Now, people see lights, they see tunnels. I didn't see any of that. I saw space. I saw galaxies. I saw formations that you would see pictures of in a Hubble Space Telescope picture.
7: So at a very high speed.
14: At a very high speed, yes.
7: Wow. And he was right there with you.
14: He was right there with me.
7: Did you feel like a rush of wind or?
14: No, not really.
7: Wow.
14: I didn't feel a rush of wind because, you know, that would have been more of a body. And this is my spirit.
7: Okay.
14: Now, one thing that my spirit saw was a lot more different colored lights because we have a wider range of vision with our spirit.
7: Like all the senses are enhanced.
14: Yes. Yes.
7: Right. Okay. So where did you land?
14: Landed in a field next to this building in heaven, best described as like a welcome center.
7: But what did the field look like? Describe the sky.
14: The sky was nice blue. There's no clouds in heaven. Okay. I know that there's pictures of little clouds and yeah. little angels floating around. There's no clouds in heaven. It's bright. There's no shadows because God is the light of heaven.
7: Wow.
14: So God is all over. So there's no shadow. Okay. So, which I thought that was pretty amazing. But the field was literally plush grass. You could stomp on it and spring right back up. Beautiful color green. I don't see a color green around here that same color, but it's just beautiful and it's just alive. It's just, you know, it doesn't die in the wintertime or whatever, you know, so it's beautiful. The grass is just this amazing green color. It's a green that we don't see here on Earth because it's a different shade of green that we can't see here. But it's plush. You stomp on it and it just springs right back up. It's just like vibrant and alive. And it's so soft. If they were sleeping in heaven, you could sleep on the grass and it would feel wonderful.
7: Wow.
14: But I didn't see anyone sleeping. I didn't sleep there the whole time I was there. I don't think you sleep in heaven. You're just awake because you got so much life and so many things to do.
7: And there's real purpose in heaven, isn't there?
14: There is.
7: Like it's like people think you're just gonna go someplace and float around and sing, but there's real purpose and people are about
14: People do things. Okay, so I saw a lot of musicians, which would make a lot of musicians happy because I saw little quartets, quintets of different types of instruments playing different styles of music. That's all over heaven. Everywhere I went, there was music. You could hear choirs singing when you were just walking. And it was just this amazing sound. And the voices and the melodies were just amazing. You know, Marzuka told me that God created music and he's getting it back. He's going to recapture heaven or recapture the music.
7: I bet it was
14: music.
7: In, like, perfect tune, even though all the music was together. I bet it was in sync.
14: Well, yeah, my mom told me that that she and my grandmother sang in one of the choirs. Well, she told me that when I saw her.
7: I
14: saw my mom. I saw a lot of family
7: did
14: members.
7: Did you see your grandmother?
14: I did see my grandmother, yes.
7: And so she said she was singing in a choir.
14: They said they sang in one of the choirs. And I thought, okay, when I went to church with my mom and grandmother, I don't recall either one of them having that great of a voice, especially my grandmother. And so,
10: you're saying there's hope for me in heaven.
7: So Rachel, you might get in a choir.
14: So Marzuka's walking with me, and we hear this amazing choir singing, and he said, this is one of the choirs that your mom and grandmother are singing in. So I'm stopped, and I'm listening, trying to hear the scratchy, out-of-tune voice, and it was beautiful.
10: What did they look like, your mom and your grandma?
14: Well, they looked like they were much younger, okay? Everybody in heaven is in healthy condition. Everybody is young, probably looks like, I'm a terrible judge of age, but probably somewhere between 25 and 30.
7: And everybody at the table said, amen.
14: And everybody's in wonderful shape, and they're all healthy. Just at one point. So I got to see a lot of my dogs, all the dogs we'd ever had. Well, So one of the dogs, his name was Poppy. When he came, he kind of declared our house as his retirement home. He had one eye, had a big scar across him. He walked with a limp. He was in really bad shape, but we took the best care of him that we could. And when I saw him in heaven, he had both eyes. His hair was, fur was thick and luscious, and he didn't have any scars. He ran perfect with the other dogs. They were all they looked also healthy. They had all, you know, we took real good care of them, but they get old and they die and they get bad things happen to them. They were all healthy, perfect.
7: So what were you feeling in that atmosphere as far as time, as far as peace? Like,
14: well, it was like the most wonderful place to be because there's no strife, there's no quarreling, there's no all that stuff. There's no tension. Okay, all the stuff that we have to go through every day that we kind of get used to. Mm-hmm. Well, you get to heaven and it's peace, it's love, it's security, it's so much joy that, you know, that that's what we should have here. But that's what it's like in heaven. And I felt secure. There is like no harm's going to come near you. And so it was just an amazing environment.
7: What are some of the things that you saw as far as, I know you talk about a beach, a mountain, et cetera. Talk about that.
14: Well,
7: I want to go to the beach, by the way.
14: Okay. Yeah. Well,
7: especially if I have a 25-year-old.
10: Right. Yeah. Exactly.
14: So there was a beach scene, and the beach was actually next to what we call the River of Life. Except when I saw it, it was a wider area, but it's coming from the throne room.
7: Oh, wow.
14: And it had, God loves palm trees, and I do too. So there's palm trees around there. There was a beach around there. And so Marzuka, this is one of the last places he showed me, and I said, oh man, I love this place, this is great, I love palm trees and sand. He goes, yeah, I know, I've been on all your vacations. Well, our vacations, we try to go to Florida a lot because we enjoy the beach, and so we like to enjoy that.
7: He actually shared with you that there were times in your life that as your guardian angel he had saved your life, you didn't even know it.
14: Exactly. He told me he'd saved my life more times than I'll ever know.
7: Wow. What other things did you see and what other people? And of course, we have to know if you saw Jesus in the throne room and all that.
14: I saw, just kind of a quick rundown, I saw my niece. She had gotten killed in a car wreck a week before she was supposed to get married, so it was pretty tragic.
7: Oh.
14: And then I saw her dad, which is my brother. He got killed right after we got married. He did our communion service in our marriage. And I saw my mom and dad. I saw my grandmother. I saw Kathy's mom and dad. I saw a friend that I worked with. And then I saw a lot of people I didn't know. just people that were just in heaven walking around doing things.
15: Did it feel crowded?
14: No, it didn't. There was room. It's not like walking down the street in New York City or someplace where you're like this, or a subway somewhere.
7: There was a little boy that you saw.
14: I met this little boy who just really shocked me because Kathy had been pregnant and she felt like she was going to have a boy. But she was like 5 or 6 weeks pregnant and she had a miscarriage. And so I'm in heaven and we're walking to a place and this little boy comes up to me and he goes, he stops right in front of me. And so I'm looking down at him and he looks like he's about 5 or 6. And he says, he goes, hello, my name's Daniel. I think you're my dad.
15: Aww.
14: And I'm like totally shocked. And if you can be shocked in heaven, I was shocked in heaven. Okay. Because I said, you know, Kathy was going to have a little baby and she thought it was going to be a boy and we named him Daniel.
15: Aww.
14: And he says, I've been here since I was really little. Oh. You know, and he said, I've been raised in a group with a lot of other little babies. And, he's growing up there. And, I said, well, Kathy would really love to see you because, she's real pretty. And he goes, yeah, I know. I've seen her.
15: Aww.
14: And, sorry. But yeah, it was pretty emotional, because I hadn't thought about that. You know, I'd always wanted a little boy. And then I finally got one.
7: And there he was. Wow. So
14: I got to spend time with him. I got to pray with him. Or not pray with him, but I got to play with him. we got to play catch. We got to throw a ball. He's got a great arm. It was just a lot of fun. And it was so much joy. And
7: who did he look like? Did he look like?
14: He looked like both of us. I could see features of both of us. He had a little bit more olive skin, which is more like Kathy, because I don't have that. But he had dark brown eyes. He kind of had some of my facial features.
7: Oh, he had dark brown eyes.
14: Yeah. It's just kind of like Kathy.
7: That's such a word for someone who's watching right now who had a miscarriage, but also for someone who had an abortion. If you know the Lord and you've received Jesus into your heart, you just said, Jesus, come into my heart, forgive me. I believe you died on the cross for me and I want to serve you. I was just really, salvation prayer is that easy. But if you know the Lord, you'll see that baby again. You'll see that child again. Because once an eternal soul is created, it lives forever.
14: Yes.
7: And that happens at conception.
14: Yes.
7: So I just want to encourage you, and there's no judgment here from any of us sitting here. There's some of you watching, you've had an abortion. It's going to almost make you like tear up, just like it did with Steve. But just to know that you will see that child, okay? You're going to see that child again. And I've had others talk about that as well that had near-death experiences. Okay, so Jesus. We want to hear about, do y'all want to hear about Jesus?
15: Yes. Yes.
14: Yeah.
7: Okay.
14: So I got to go to the throne room and that was the last place I got to go. And so the throne room is pretty amazing. It's hard to describe.
7: Yeah, describe it.
14: I'll do my best. Okay. So I walk in and, there's, the walls are gold with nice big jewels all around. There's thunder. There's, a big rainbow behind the throne. So there's kind of a long walk and then there's like 7 steps that go up to a throne platform. And there's 2 thrones that I saw. One had God the Father sitting in it, except he was light. I couldn't see a figure. I just saw light. And then the next throne next to him had Jesus sitting in it. The thrones looked identical. They were both amazingly decorated and just looked like kingly thrones, more so than anything you might see here on earth. There was thunder and lightning. There was rainbows. On the other side of the stage, I saw the menorah. I saw the Ark of the Covenant. I saw the thrones of the 24 elders. Now, I didn't necessarily see the faces or the people sitting in the thrones, but I saw the thrones there. And then I was walking up and Marzuk was walking with me and he knelt down and then he pushed me forward to keep going. And so then I got to about 10 feet from these stairs and then Jesus stood up and walked down to me. Jesus looked like he's about 6'1", 6 to 6'1", something like that.
7: You said there's a picture that Yes, young girl drew of him.
14: Yes, there's a picture.
7: Very similar.
14: Yeah, she's older now, but he had a little bit longer hair. He had piercing blue eyes. He had a nice trimmed beard. He had on a white robe with a purple sash that goes across his chest. I saw the scars in his hands. I saw the scars on his feet.
7: How did you respond to that when you saw that?
14: Well, I mean, it was, it's kind of mixed because, you know, I didn't feel any fear. I felt nothing but love. But when I saw that, it really hit home to me that, you know, it's just not a story. It's the real thing. He's the real person.
7: He really died for us.
14: He did really die for us. And, you know, he showed me a couple of pictures of myself, and he said, this is you, and I looked like I was in bad shape. And he said, but you're going to be just fine, because that's when I was in the hospital. And then he showed me another picture. It was exactly the same picture, except the first one was in, like, black and white. The second one was in color, and he said, this is you, and you're going to be just fine. And I had on this outfit that looked best described as being like red and white pajamas. He says, you're going to be fine because you're healed by my blood and my righteousness. Mm-hmm. And so then I told him I loved him, and he gave me this big hug that I'll never forget. And I can still feel it now, because I felt so much peace and warmth and protection and love. And just, I could go on and on talking about how it felt. And it's just not enough words can describe it. But it's just amazing.
7: And then all of a sudden, you're back in your body.
14: Well, let me say one more thing. Because when I'm walking out, I asked Marzuka, I said, how come you knelt down and you pushed me forward? And he said, because the Lord is my master and I serve him. So I kneel before him. You are a family. You go boldly into his throne room.
7: Oh,
14: and he pushed me forward, because the word says that we go boldly into the throne room of God. And so that made that so alive, that verse, because God wants us to come into his presence. He doesn't make us crawl and gravel and crawl to him. We don't do that with our kids. So why would God do that with his kids? And he's a better parent than we are.
7: Wow. I know we're just about out of time, but you came back into your body, and it was a miracle, really, that you survived, and he came out of the coma, but it was a road of recovery. How long did it take, Kathy?
13: Well, he was in the hospital 3.5 months on the ventilator for 45 days.
8: Wow. Man.
13: After he came home from the hospital, and there were 3 different hospitals, so there was an ICU, an intermediate care, and a rehab hospital. It took him a couple of years to really get back to completely normal life, because when he came home, he still had a long way to go to learn, you know.
7: Because his muscles had atrophied.
13: He had a lot of muscle atrophy, and then his body had just been through so much. So we started doing a lot of supplements and a lot of natural therapies and just a lot of wonderful things to get him.
7: It was a journey, but God was faithful.
13: Yes.
7: That is such an amazing story. Well, I tell you what, you want to hear the whole story. I've Been to Heaven. Here's the book. It's going to be amazing. You should get it. But we are out of time. Why don't you remember, think about this. The Bible tells us that Jesus is preparing a heavenly home where joy and peace are everlasting. And he wants you to be a part of it. And all you have to do is accept the free gift of salvation. Those scars that you saw in his hands were from the nails.
14: Yes.
7: That went through his hands on the cross.
14: Yes.
7: At Calvary. But the beautiful thing about the story is that he didn't stay dead.
9: That's right.
7: He rose. And that's the power of the gospel. But the precious blood of Jesus not only saves us, right? But it heals us.
14: Amen.
7: The Lord loves you so much. And if you haven't prayed the prayer of salvation, just say, Jesus, come into my heart. Forgive me. Be Lord and Savior. I believe you died on the cross. I know you rose again. And I want to give you an opportunity to change me. And that's exactly what he will do if you pray that prayer. We'd love to send you the Gospel of John. If you prayed that prayer, it's a great place to start in the Word of God. I do want to thank Steve and Kathy for joining us today. Be sure you pick up a copy of their book, I've Been to Heaven. 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But I want to thank you so much for watching. This is really good. Y'all right?
10: Yes.
7: This is why we do what we do. And I tell you what, this life is just a stepping stone to the life to come. We're talking about eternity. So if you haven't prayed that prayer, do that today. Invite Jesus into your heart. We'll see you next time. Bye-bye for today.
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25: We are here to equip you to do your ministry, and today's absolutely no different. We are going to go further into a very popular topic, helping women of any age navigate the terrain of finding that right man.
24: Welcome to today's topic of finding Mr. Right. Now, before we get into the dating side of things today, I thought we should stop and examine this whole idea of being whole. My story is one of being conceived in adultery, never meeting my father, being in foster homes, growing up with addictions and making mistakes. However, when I came to Christ, He made me whole and complete, and He continues to do so. He is my source and confidant beyond all others. He is the one I run to. When I got saved, I became married to Him. The scripture describes us as the bride of Christ in Ephesians 5:25. And I say this because so many men and women who were not married call themselves single. Single is a totally secular and godless idea all by itself. Remember, we distinguish in previous programs, secular ideas are ones that leave out God. And biblical ideas have God at the very core in the center of them. So it's pretty easy to see which ideas are coming from where. And you can also tell the seed by the fruit. Godly ideas have godly fruit. Secular ideas have secular fruit, and it's usually pretty bad fruit. When you buy and believe the idea that you are single, it connotates that you are separate from others. No accountability, free to do as you wish, and you really only hurt you if you do something less than let's say smart. You answer mostly to you in that idea, your feelings, your beliefs. Since you are the single, somehow you are different. If you are a believer in Jesus Christ, then he is your Lord and not just your Savior. You are married to him. And if you think like you're married, you ask his advice. You obey him, whether you agree or not. You are connected to him, and you understand your choices and behavior affect others, not just you. It can affect your future. Choices are a big deal to Jesus. He wants you to surrender them to him. You are married, so you have physical boundaries like a married person has. You know, you can see where I'm going here. This is critical at the foundation of your thinking. You have visual boundaries. You're not going to look at certain things. You're not going to go on certain websites. You're not going to go on certain dating apps. You're not going to do that because you have boundaries. You're not allowed to lust. Okay, that's not acceptable as a married person to Christ. I got a whole series on that. Lust-free living. Okay, you're not allowed to do that. You're not allowed to lie. You're not allowed to have a secret life online. You're not allowed to because you're married. If you're married without a spouse, you think differently than if you think you are single. As a Christian, you are married without a spouse, and you cannot ever be single. Single people don't see themselves as slaves like the scripture calls us repeatedly, okay? The idea you are single is totally secular, and it leads to these things: immorality, because you believe you can do what you want to do. It's your body. Unaccountability. You don't have a mentor couple that you're getting asked questions and answering them. Risking and trying things you know are absolutely wrong. And you know what those are. The fruit of someone who believes that they are single is a lifestyle of behavior that reflects that entire idea. And you can almost smell it. I do things my way, okay? A heart that fully believes they are married acts like they're married to Christ, like there actually is a husband already in their life. Now they're just looking for a spouse. In my marriage to Christ, I was whole. Even though I didn't have a spouse, I was whole. I desired a spouse, but was looking for someone who was also whole. Not someone to complete me or to fill my holes. That's the place where Jesus lives. He goes to those places. Now, it's great to have someone who balances things in your life, but they're not there to heal you. If you go into dating believing you're not whole, that somehow you're incomplete, you can make the wrong choice or compromise for the sake of being whole by this person. The only person who can give you true wholeness is Jesus. Even if you have a spouse, even if you're married, Jesus alone is the one who makes you whole. He alone is our source of completeness. Our spouse, and they can do things, they can compliment us, they can bless our lives, but these are two different ideas. And we want to be sure that you start dating. And I'm talking to ladies anywhere from teenagers to as old as a person can live, okay? When you start dating with many great ideas as opposed to secular ideas, you are going to do better. Dating is totally challenging enough with godly ideas, but it's way harder with secular ones running our lives. And I mean like the rudder running a ship. When you core at your heart believe that you're single, that you're alone, that you're disconnected, your rudder is going to run you into different places. And if you really believe, you know what, I'm whole, I'm complete, kind of like Paul, you know, I've learned to be content in all set of circumstances, whether I abound or whether, you know, there's struggles, I'm good. Oftentimes, in the season of singleness, whether it's the first, second, or third time that you've gone through that season, it's a season to draw close to the Lord, to become his lamb, his wife, okay? And to move into that relationship and let him minister to you. Because sometimes he wants to get things straight in our hearts before he trusts us with the serving of another person. And notice what I'm saying, serving another person, not to be served, but that you're called to serve the other person. And there might be things in your heart that you have challenges with, that a closer relationship with Jesus and letting the Holy Spirit talk to you might minister to them out of you, so to speak, so that you can actually be a better person. Listen, finding Mr. Right is a process, but really, the better ideas you have, the better. And I have spent 40 years counseling women who have found Mr. Wrong. I have counseled Mr. Wrong for 40 years. I know this material will change your life. It'll change the way you look at boy versus man of God. You deserve to have this wisdom, so I really encourage you to start this ministry in your church and be a blessing.
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24: Well, welcome back. In this segment, I want to tackle what is for some women a really sacred cow. And I want to challenge the idea so we can look at it much more clearly. Sometimes you never think about what you think about. And when you take the time to think about what you need to think about, you come up with more insight. Now, these ideas can come up in coffee conversations. Honestly, some ladies just do their Finding Mr. Right workbooks in a coffee shop or in a home, and they just hang out and do that. And it's fun for them to minister to each other over coffee and all that. And finding a Mr. Right group is really the heartbeat of why I'm doing this. I want women to huddle up. You do so much better as a team. Now, this idea that we're going to get into is so very important. To really have it clear in your heart and in your mind, the idea is, oh, and please don't send me emails on this, the damsel in distress. Oh, my heart, I can already feel it. The damsel in distress idea. Here is a massive idea that many women are less aware of, but it's essential to look at. The damsel in distress dynamic is when you play your weakness to draw a man into your world. Now, come on, I know some of you are going to get convicted right here. You need help. You need him to help you. The way this works practically is that you need maybe some physical help. I need to help move something. I need emotional help. I need some shoulder to lean on. I need relationship help. You know, this guy I'm with isn't working out. I need to talk to you. I need get in shape help. So you dress inappropriately and you go to the gym and you ask guys to help you. I need financial help. You keep staying financially irresponsible and maybe you're not tithing and you want a man to rescue you. You need a mentor, and it just always happens to be a man. And this list goes on and on. Now, I'm in no way minimizing that as we develop, we need help. However, if you regularly seek out men to help you as a woman, instead of going to a strong, godly woman, let me say that again. If you have a pattern of when you need help, you choose to go to men as opposed to choose to going to godly women, I would question if you are playing the damsel in distress game. And playing this game with men as a way to get them to help you as a dating strategy. You know, because you know if he's nice to you, if he shows kindness towards you, he's going to have feelings towards you in a way, right? Because men like to be heroes, and you know that. And then this thing starts happening. And that this little hero game, you know, the game, it can be played in both directions. You know, he's looking for a damsel in distress so he can be a hero. Because if he's a hero, you don't look at him the same way. Okay, because he's already has positive stuff going for him. You don't ask the questions about his flaws. But in the way you want to build a lifelong relationship, you don't want to build on your weaknesses. You don't want to build on being manipulative. You don't want to do that. Okay, because if I was talking to the guys, I would warn them about that person. Because you don't want to rescue this woman for the rest of her life. Okay, that's not a fun marriage. Now, here's what I taught my daughter and thousands of female clients of every age. I think I've counseled about 5,000 women in my career. And it's this. It's 100% your job to grow up. I can feel the emails coming. It's 100% your job to grow up into an adult. And I mean an adult woman spiritually, where you are able to read your word, pray, seek the Lord, hear his voice, and know him clearly. Financially, to be able to create wealth, save wealth, and tithe. Now, if you don't tithe, you're not going to be able to save wealth because you will not have your money blessed. And I'm not saying that because I'm your pastor. Give to the local church. Best way to be financially stable. Socially, having your own friends. Watching a woman with her friends is what I tell guys to do. If she has girlfriends, you're probably in a better place. If she tends to only have guy friends, you're probably the damsel in distress person, okay? Physically, take care of yourself. You're responsible to get yourself in shape, stay in shape, be healthy, eat right, do all the things that the temple of God deserves. Now, if your pattern is to need help, you will attract males that may be boys, but it's a whole other conversation. They may be men, they could be a man of God, but your discernment will be significantly limited because they are already a nice guy and they care about you, even though you've kind of worked it. Now, however you set them up to look good, because you set it up to ask them for help instead of godly women or even godly couples or even a group of people with church to help you, okay? The romance is off to a start and attraction is based on your need instead of looking at him holistically in the material. Finding Mr. Right, I actually give you a grid that helps a whole lot. Now, I warn men about this type of woman, this damsel in distress, because it can become a lifestyle that could lead to a long-term burden for them. If you marry someone who wants others to compensate for her unwillingness to grow up, it's not going to be fun long-term. Also, as a mother,

course. But there's integrity in that process if your pastor assigns someone to help you, because then the person's accountable to the pastor, not to you. All right? And the pastor will probably say, now you can help her, but don't, you know, be careful, be smart, right? If you hunt men through the damsel in distress, consider this a time to pivot. Take responsibility and create a team of women, not men, to help you mature. Women make women. Men make men. I got a whole series of men make men. Women make women. So if you're wanting to become a stronger woman of God, you're surrounded by stronger, mature women of God. In the short term, you might make this guy feel good because he's helping you, which is the goal, right? But the long term, though, he won't respect you. He will see you as weak. He'll begin to resent you or deeply regret choosing you. I know this is strong words for somebody. And grandmothers and mothers, I want you to share this program with some women that need to hear it. So work on your weaknesses while you are maturing. And while you're in the dating process, serve with your strengths. Ask your pastor what needs to be done. Go find a way to serve. Serving is really attractive to mature men because they see you serve and they go, oh, she knows how to do that. I don't have to train her, because marriage and kids, so much you have to serve. Now, you might need to take a class or get around women who are more mature than you in any area of your life. And I'm okay with that. Do that, whether it's finances or friends, whatever you need to do. You can look over your life and you can see if you regularly recruit men to help you, start asking women to help you. You will have to be the judge of your past, but you ever can predict your future. Sometimes you have to start something different. Okay, you don't want to be slightly manipulative when you get in a relationship with a man, because it can get worse. And if a man or a man of God feels he's being manipulated, this is unattractive. And boys won't be aware of the game, but they are boys, and marriage is much more challenging for a boy long term, because then you are trying to grow him up. So consider this. And if you're discipling a woman, ask her to clarify this in her life so she can be aware and choose to mature. Meet her own needs and take full responsibility to mature in the areas that she needs to, because we all need to, especially if we're younger. And I would say this exact same thing to men looking for mommies, okay? Don't look for a mommy. Look for men to grow you up. This is just one idea out of hours that we address. And the better the ideas you have, and the more godly the ideas you have, the much more likely you are going to have much more godly results. Well, I love you, but I know if whatever we believe in our heart, the proverb says, as a man thinketh in his heart, so is he. If you think you're a damsel in distress, it doesn't line up with the word of God, because he has saved you. And if you're already saved, you don't need men to save you. Well, stay with us. Finding Mr. Right is a 4 to 5 hour course. You can do it by yourself at home. You can also get some other ladies around you. Doesn't matter if they've never married, they're widowed, or they're divorced. They need to do this course so they can find Mr. Right. Get the materials, get started, do your ministry of loving other people, and also, you know, give women hope. You can do that by just getting Finding Mr. Right. Thank you so much for staying on this journey as we talk about finding Mr. Right. And we got lots of other topics on our website. If you want to start a group of other kinds, that's fine. But this topic affects every family, whether you are that woman, or that she's your daughter, or even your granddaughter. Grandmoms, grandpops, let me tell you, get this material for Christmas. Get it for their birthday. Get it for just because I love you. And say, I wish I would have been able to share all this with you. Get this stuff, okay? And grandmothers are the perfect person to do Finding Mr. Right, because they got so much wisdom, right? So grandmas, if you want to spend some extra time with your granddaughters, say, hey, let's spend the weekend together. I want you to watch this stuff with me. Let's do this workbook thing. And if you live close enough where they can come over repeatedly, that's fine as well. But you want to love your granddaughters.

0: daughter and say, hey, you might not know this stuff. Okay. And if you walk through this class, that'll be a really fun bonding thing, and you will laugh so much with her and you'll laugh together. Now, it can really bond you to each other though. And that would be great if you're the mom or the grandmother and that she can have a safe person to really talk to about these issues. And you know what it's like to be a woman, you know, when you're falling in love and you're falling in like, and you have a little bit of lust, and you know what it's like to be a woman. And you would be perfect to encourage the woman that you love. If she's related to you or a friend of your daughter's, you know, get these girls together and really light up their life with this information. And it's really helping women all around the world. Now, I want to get into one of the chapters from Finding Mr. Right, and there's 38 of them. It's called The Deal Breakers. This is a teaching on helping women find out what their deal breakers are in the dating process. And knowing these ahead of time can be very helpful in the dating process. Now, your deal breaker is something you know you can't have in a relationship that is headed towards marriage. And the best advice I've ever heard on dating was, never date someone you wouldn't marry. Let me say it again. Never date someone you wouldn't marry. Scripture tells us not to be unequally yoked in 2 Corinthians 6:14. And that's really important. So I will list the usual deal breakers some women have had, they've told me. And again, if you're discipling women who are in the dating stage of life, regardless of their age, okay, I would strongly pay attention. And these are great to have these conversations, especially if they're in the never married, the divorced or widowed stage of life. The first deal breaker, and this is a really important one, is being a Christian. Now, this should go without saying, as you date, you don't do missionary dating. That will hurt you. You want a man of God who's already mature enough to lead and guide and hear the voice of God, able to repent and know who Jesus Christ is, and he's had a stable season for a while. A new convert is not necessarily your best idea to date. Let's see what happens as they mature a little bit, okay? Number two, being similar in spiritual beliefs. Now, this might include a particular denomination or certain beliefs, but you need to know what your deal breakers are there. Number three, pray and reads the Bible with you during dating. Now, it doesn't have to be every date. Now, praying, probably a good idea to be every date, okay? But this is so important. If this isn't happening in dating early on in the relationship, ask for it. And if they don't lead you, they're not going to lead themselves. They're not going to lead your children spiritually. And you're going to be in pain. So think about that. Now, these others are just women's things that they have for themselves. The eating patterns of a man. Okay, look at that. Because that's either future health issues or not. The exercise patterns, same things. Christian friends. Does he have Christian friends around him? Because if he doesn't, why not? If his friends are mostly secular, you are probably dealing with someone who's at best weak or at worst more secular than Christian. Okay? You definitely want to have the issue of do they want children or not want children. Have that conversation. Career path differences can be something that can be an issue, especially if you're in the military, you're traveling, or you're missionary, or something that requires a great sacrifice. Look at the cultural backgrounds. This doesn't have to be a deal breaker, but for some people it is. Because some cultures clash. Especially the value of women is a big issue in certain cultures, one way or the other. Whether they've been married before, that's a question for some. Whether they have children, that's another question. If they have depression, anxiety, mental health issues, psychological disorders, these are all sometimes deal breakers for women. Their sexual history issues, that's something to talk about and know and be able to accept or not accept. If they've had STDs, if they've got big debt, if they tithe or don't tithe, if they don't tithe, they're going to be less successful in life. And if you're not tithing, you are going to be less successful in life. Okay? And I'm not getting anything out of you tithing or not tithing other than I have tithed my entire life and I've been extremely blessed because of it. You know, do they attend or serve in a local church? And sitting in church is different than serving in church. What is it that you want in a man? Age differences, okay? The expectations for the physical relationship. Does he want you to stay home? Or does he, okay, if you work and you want to create wealth or even more wealth than him? You know, is that a conversation to have? Yes. The difference in educational level, that could be a factor. Doesn't have to be. The economic maturity, their economic potential, all women are going to look at that. If they have legal issues. And there could be a list of other deal breakers that you come up with. Now, no man or woman is perfect, okay? That's not what I'm trying to say. But find out those things that is helpful for you to identify these deal breakers to have a starting place. Okay, how can two walk together unless they be agreed? That's Amos 3:3. You want to be in agreement on the major things. And if you're in any ministry, consider helping ladies work through these ideas. Pastors, I really implore you, appoint a woman, get the material from the church, and give it to the women and say, please start this group. I want our young women, I want our divorced women, I want our widow women safe. So I encourage you to get in your ministry and help these ladies. I hope you're enjoying today's episode. But before we finish, I want to tell you about Jesus and how simple it is to make the most important decision of your life. If you've walked away from him or you've never made him Lord of your life, you can do that right now. Just repeat this prayer with me out loud. Say, Jesus, forgive me of my sins. I repent. I accept your blood as full payment. I ask you to come into my heart. Be Lord of my life and guide me from this day forward. In Jesus' name, amen. Now, if you prayed that prayer in your heart, your mind, your words, he's heard you. And he loves you. We want to send you a special book, the book of John. 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Listen, we love you. Welcome home. Today we have covered only a very small piece of the topic of finding Mr. Right. It's hours long. And you know, here at Healing Time, we want you to start your own Healing Time ministry in your home, on your Facebook, in your church. And this is one of the many topics our website can help you start a group with. So until next time, please tell someone about Jesus.
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6: 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We're going to play this recording. It's just about 5, 7, 8 minutes or so, where I explain the changes that are coming. And then every day on Tuesday to Friday, we're going to play a shorter clip, just because not everybody listens every day, and we want all of our listeners to hear about the changes that are happening. So Tuesday to Friday, there'll be a shorter clip that is played every day, and hopefully our listeners that are not listening right now will hear that. But every Monday for the next month or so while we're on the radio, there'll be a little bit of a longer clip, which is what I'm doing right now. I basically just wanted to tell our radio audience that 14 years ago, God told me to go on television. He said, not yet, I'll tell you when. 7 years ago, when my spiritual mother and pastor, Pastor Nancy Dufresne, went on television, international television, the Lord reminded me and said, don't forget that I spoke to you 7 years ago. You're going to go on television like her, but wait, I'll tell you when. Well, in April of this year, so this is just a little over a month ago, the Lord spoke to me and said it is time to leave radio and go on television. And so we have talked with our elders, our board, my pastor, Pastor Nancy. We have obviously spent many hours praying about this, and God has been very loud, very clear, and very specific that this is His perfect will. Even though it's going to cost a lot more money and take a lot more of my time, this is His perfect will. And so I wanted the radio audience to know that even though we've loved being on the radio for all these years, and we love Joy Radio, they've been nothing but a blessing to us. And we encourage you to keep supporting Joy Radio and keep listening. But the time for us to be a radio host has come to an end, and we are progressing, and God is promoting us into a wider voice that goes not just to Southern Ontario, but that goes across the entire nation of Canada, from Newfoundland to British Columbia. 17 million homes across our 40 million population country, 17 million homes get Daystar Canada. The three territories in the north don't, because they're very remote, but all the other provinces get Daystar Canada. Daystar Canada is separate to Daystar US and Daystar International. Because of our Canadian laws, they're very strict. So what we're on Daystar Canada, that doesn't mean we're on Daystar in the US or international. We're just on Daystar Canada. It's a sub-company, a separate company from the main Daystar company, although it's all still Daystar. And they only transmit the signal in Canada. So Americans, unless they're logging on to Daystar website, then they can hear us. But in terms of an actual television set, our American friends won't be able to access the program. But people in Canada, anywhere in Canada can access, except the far north, but anywhere in Canada can access Daystar Canada. So I want you all to know the last day we're on the radio is Friday, June 26th. That's going to be a Friday. It's a Healing Friday. That will be my last radio broadcast. Then there's about a month while we're doing recording, getting ready. There's 1,000 details that we have to organize. It's a very complicated and expensive process, building a studio and doing this and doing that. So we're going to take about a month off in the month of July, but starting, and write this date down, Monday, August the 3rd at 7 p.m. If you're on Rogers, it's channel 222. That's Daystar Canada in the GTA. If you're on Cogeco, Bell, or some other service provider, just ask them or look it up on Google, because every major and minor service provider offers Daystar Canada. Find out what the channel is. If you're Rogers like me, it's 222. And remember, Monday, August 3rd, 5 days a week, just like we've been on 5 days a week for radio, we're on 5 days a week for television, and it will be at 7 p.m., their prime time slot. We were very fortunate to get it. So we were also very fortunate to have the prime time slot for Joy Radio at 12 noon. But we're moving to 7 p.m., so don't forget, Monday, August 3rd, 7 p.m. for half an hour on the prime time slot on Daystar Canada, Rogers 222. We're going to be on 5 days a week, every day at 7 p.m. And not only are you going to be able to hear me like you're doing right now, but you're going to be able to see me. And it's going to be wonderful. It's going to be an upgrade. And it goes across the whole nation, not just Southern Ontario, from Newfoundland to BC. 17 million homes have access to this broadcast. And we're so excited about what God is doing. We're also going to continue until the Lord tells me to stop. I'm going to continue doing Healing Fridays. It's just going to be at 7 p.m. on television instead of 12 p.m. on radio. But every Friday will still be Healing Fridays, and you'll be able to watch me instead of just listen. And it's going to be a blessing. We encourage you to follow. We encourage you to watch. Don't just walk away because we're off the radio. Continue listening and supporting Joy Radio, but continue listening and supporting our ministry on Daystar Canada starting August 3rd at 7 p.m. We're so excited about what the future holds and what God is going to do. And I just want to encourage each and every one of you, those that are our veteran, faithful listeners, please don't feel sad. Please don't feel like we've abandoned you. There's only 1 month that we're not going to be around, but just give us that month of July to record the television first broadcast and get things organized. But August 3rd, it's going to be exactly like I've been on the radio, but even better. You get to see me and hear me. We're going to have guests on the show, other ministers and pastors. My wife will be with me a lot. And it's going to be a powerful time, 5 days a week, prime time, 7 p.m. And it's just going to be awesome. And we're still going to be doing Healing Friday. So really nothing's changed. Just the time and the format has changed. But I do think it's a step up. And I'm so grateful to God for leading us in this direction. Thank you for listening to my update for you. There'll be a shortened version of this every day during our broadcast, but every Monday we will replay this for those that maybe haven't heard it. And we love you. We bless you. You're going to enjoy the broadcast today. So thank you for listening, and we will talk to you again. God bless. Wisdom is the principal thing. Now, I've already shared a lot. Last week, I ended by talking about John. Do you remember that? Can we just read that last scripture one more time? John chapter, where was it? John, thank you. John chapter 7 and verse 37. Can you turn there with me? In the last day, the great day of the feast, Jesus stood up and cried, saying, "If any man thirst, let him come unto me and drink. He that believeth on me, as the scripture has said, out of his belly shall flow rivers." Shall, future, because of course Jesus hadn't died yet. "Rivers of living water. But this he spake of the Spirit, which they that believe on him should receive, for the Holy Ghost was not yet given, because Jesus was not yet glorified." Now the Holy Spirit is not yet given. He is given when you get born again. But this reference of tongues, the rivers of living waters, is to be able to pray in tongues, pray in the Spirit. That was not given until 50 days after he was glorified. That means after Resurrection Sunday, which was the first fruits harvest. That was the third feast of the Jews. It was first fruits. Remember, it was Passover and then unleavened bread. And then first fruits, that all happened the same weekend when Jesus died, was buried, and rose again. And then 50 days later was the fourth feast of the spring festival, which is Pentecost, which is when the Holy Ghost fell, Acts 1, and he gave them utterance, and they began to speak in other tongues. And the three fall feasts, which is in the fall, you know, which is the Feast of Trumpets, and then Yom Kippur, and the Feast of Tabernacles, that all happened in the fall. So, okay, so there were seven feasts per year, four in the spring, three in the fall. Now this is, he's referring to Pentecost, which of course hasn't happened at this point, but he's saying when the Spirit comes, when you receive the Spirit, you're going to have an ability. He's going to come into your spirit, not as only born again, but he's going to come into you, and out of your spirit man, not your mind, your spirit man, your belly, because remember he says out of your belly, but we read last week to you in Proverbs 20, I believe it is, that in the belly is the candle of the spirit of the man is in your belly, and it's the candle of the Lord. It produces illumination. It gives you light and guidance. And remember what Romans 4 6, 8, sorry, Romans 8, 14 and 16. It says those that are led, those that are the children of God are led by the Spirit of God. And then he says he bears witness with our spirit. So how does he lead us? With our spirit, not with our mind, with our spirit. Where people get confused is your mind has to catch up. If your mind can't catch up with what's in your spirit, you won't know what to do. Because your mind tells you what to do. It's your decision-making abilities. But it's got to come up out of your spirit. It doesn't start with your mind. It starts down in here, and then your mind catches up. That's why Ephesians 1 says that you'd have the spirit of wisdom, or that you'd know to hear the mind of God, which is a revelation to you, the spirit of revelation and the knowledge of Him, that the eyes of your brain, your understanding, your mind, your mentality would be enlightened, that you'd know. But it comes out of the wisdom in your spirit, then your mind catches up and it becomes enlightened, and then you know. Look at what happened with this television thing. Perfect example. I'm not thinking about that any more than I'm thinking of going to the moon. And neither do I have any desire or ambition for it at all. Believe me, I don't. I know some people, that's their big dream. It's not mine. All it is a lot of work. And a lot of money and a lot of time. But the positive is that it's a lot of impact. You can impact people I will never get to by traveling. Even if I traveled every week across Canada, I'll never reach certain people that television will reach. But how did it come? This explosion, this jump, what we call, you have an unction of the Holy One. 1 John 2. And you know all things. That doesn't mean you know all doctrine. You still need to come and learn. But when it comes to decisions that are not specified in the scripture, that you have to get a word from the Lord yourself because of that unction, you'll know it. It jumped within me. Then my mind got enlightened because of the spirit of wisdom.
7: Yeah.
6: God let me hear His thoughts about that subject. It come up out of my spirit, and then my mind is updated, so to speak, or downloaded, if you understand, upgraded, whatever you want to call it. Now I can start to plan and process what to do, but it had to start with my spirit.
7: Amen.
6: Then you won't make mistakes.
7: Amen.
6: Are you with me? Then you won't make mistakes. But out of your belly, your spirit man, will flow rivers of living water. So I said to you last week, tongues is alive. When you pray in tongues, you're speaking living words.
7: Right.
6: Don't ever underestimate it. Don't ever take it for granted. Don't ever go, oh, I have to pray in tongues again. When you do that, you should do it every day as much as you can. But remind yourself all the time, these are living words coming out of my spirit, that the Holy Ghost, God, the third person, is giving me the ability or the utterance to speak these words. And they bypass my mentality and they come right out of my mouth. That's why that pastor that I heard about that told the story of a lady in his church who is a mute. She can't speak. She's a mute. She needs her tongue loosed. But she can pray in tongues. She can't pray. She can't speak in English. She can't communicate. She's mute. But when she got filled with the Holy Ghost, that's the only word she can speak out loud are tongues. Everything else is sign language. Whatever that is. Right? Because your brain is not used when you pray in tongues. Something in her mind is not working right, which is why her tongue can't speak. Do you understand? It could be an evil spirit. We're learning that on Wednesday night. It may not be an evil spirit, but either way, she needs healing. But look at that. Amazing. She can speak in tongues, but she can't speak in English. Because the mute person needs a brain. But a tongues person, you don't need no brain. So all of us qualify. Because some of you don't got much of a brain. And some of you do. Most of you do. In fact, everybody at Promise of Life has a great brain. But not everybody out there has a great brain. But whether you got a great brain or not, you don't need your brain because it comes out of your spirit, bypasses your mind, comes directly out of your mouth. Hallelujah, Jenny. Glory to God. Because out of my belly, that means rivers of living water. Now, I shared with you at the beginning of this series, part one. We're on the last one, part five today. But I shared with you at the beginning how I made a couple mistakes in traveling, went for too long, tried to help people that I wasn't supposed to help, tried to be a blessing. And that's a noble intention. But if God didn't say it, and that's what Pastor Nancy just prophesied to me 3 nights ago. Don't you do missteps because you're trying to help people. Make sure you're hearing. Remember I talked about that? Well, one way that the Lord said, if you'll just pray more in the spirit, you'll hear me more. Then you won't make those mistakes. Well, back it up now. 20 years ago, more than 20 years ago, this was 2005, January, and we're 2026. So this is 21 years ago. Jenny is pregnant with Quinn. She is on her 6th, 7th, and 8th month. He was born in April, so we were there January, February, March in Guatemala, Guatemaltecos, and learning Espanol.
8: which I forgot everything I learned. But anyway, we had a one-on-one teacher, and we sat there for 5 hours a day. ¿Cómo estás? And we were learning, el carro es rojo. The car is red. Amazing. Just amazing. I hated every minute of it. And I was so bored. At 1 o'clock, we got out. I was the first one out of there. And we would go to our little place where we lived, a little tiny apartment. And on the main square, it's by the main square of Antigua. That's where we were, Antigua, Guatemala. And we would drive. I ain't walking. I believe in machines. So we got a little yellow scooter. First we wore the helmets, then we wised up that nobody wears helmets, so we stopped wearing the helmets. But anyway, so we would, and she's putt-putt behind me, you know, she's now in her 6th and 7th and 8th month, so she's getting larger by the day, and I had to sit closer up on the seat until I was right by the steering wheel eventually, and we would go for lunch. There might be a part 6 because I don't think I'm going to get it all done. We would go for lunch, and the lunch was usually, unless, anyway, some of it was good, some of it was really bad. Don't get Chinese food in Antigua, Guatemala. They take spaghetti noodles, and they pour hot sauce over it, and that's all it is. So we learned a lot of things. But their Spanish food was really good. So anyway, we had that, and then Jenny, I said, honey, it's time to go and explore. I'm an explorer by heart, by nature. Let's go and explore. I need to go drive around. I just need to get out of here. And she'd say, I don't want to explore. She's 6 months pregnant. She goes, I'll just sit here and read. So she sits there and read, and I'm off on the yellow scooter. I went up to the mountain where the next year it exploded. There was a big volcano, but I was right up there looking down the crater. Goes, wow, that's cool. And then I'd witness to maybe one or two people so I could justify what I was doing. And then I'd be off to this place and into that jungle, and then I'd go hike into the mountains. And I was gone the whole afternoon just exploring Guatemala. And trying to practice my speech with the regular people who I couldn't understand anything they said. Because they talk so fast. And I'm like, ¿cómo? ¿Qué? Mi nombre es Craig. That's all I got. That's all I can do. But I'm practicing my speech. And I like the fact that I can sit back on that seat now. Because I'm right up here with Jenny, okay? Anyway, and so I'm doing that every day. But what I don't know is that she gets bored of reading. So she goes to walk, because as pregnant, you should walk as much as you can. And so she is walking the square in the town. It's like a big open square area. And she just quietly, she'd just be praying in tongues. But I'm she did that for a couple hours every day. And she's not doing it for direction. We know we're going to Peru. We know the plan of God. Or at least we thought we did. But she's praying. And the more she prays, this is how it works. The more you get rivers of living waters coming out of you, the more, even though you're planning a certain direction and you're sure it's right, just, that's what I call tongues is the great equalizer. You might have a plan, but just pray in tongues a while. And if the plan is wrong, or if what the decision you're about to make is not exactly God's perfect will, you'll start to get an uneasiness about that decision, but you'll only get it if you speak in other tongues. So she starts to say to me, like now we're 8th, 9th month, we're almost done. We were there for 3 months. And she says, I don't know about Peru anymore. And I was convinced that she's just hormonal because she's got a baby inside. So I said, no, we're going. You just relax. Just have the baby. Let me deal with everything else. And so I don't know about this. Honey, it's not a check. You're just hormonal. Now don't tell a hormonal woman that she's hormonal. I've learned much from my marriage seminar. So she would kind of argue with me, but we didn't. Well, then we get home. She has the baby. Now I'm thinking all the hormones are over now because the baby's out. Now she'll come to her senses. But she keeps saying more and more. I just don't know about Peru. I just don't know about Peru. And I'm like, honey, who's the head of the house? I said that to her.
9: That does not work.
8: And she said, that does not work. And I said, we're going and you're coming. And then she started saying, after a little while, when she prayed more, she said one day to me, she made the announcement. She says, we're not going. And if you go, you go alone. I got so mad. We almost got divorced. We did. Because I thought, no, she's abandoning the plan of God. She's abandoning her Lord. Small, L-O-R-D, because the Bible says in the New Testament, Sarah called Abraham Lord. She's abandoning her Lord. She's abandoning her husband. I'm a good husband. I'm just trying to fulfill the plan of God. I'm trying to get there to the jungles and preach. And I had some choice words about my wife to the Lord. I was upset. She was upset. We weren't talking. It was stressful. And she just was said with such wisdom. She said, just pray. Would you just pray? She said, while you're out exploring, saying, como estás? I am there saying, kurabahashto kurabushto. Maybe you should have done a little bit more kurabahashto kurabushto instead of es caro es rojo. And I said, stop it. So I took 3 months and I went and did partial fasting and I really sought God for 3 months. Took a long time because I was convinced, see, the more you think you're right, if you're wrong, it'll take time for God to convince you. Plus, we're fighting, so that doesn't help. But you can still hear God even when you're fighting. So I just prayed and prayed and prayed and prayed and prayed until finally one day, I'll never forget it, I was in those red dunes on Old Baseline Road called the Badlands in wherever that Old Baseline Road. And that's before they roped it all off and charge you money now. They're always trying to make money at everything. But I just had gone in into the back area of those red dunes where nobody was. And I was sitting there on a blanket because you get red all over your pants. And I was just kneeling down praying. And the word of the Lord came to me. But it took 3 months of praying in tongues to get my mind so I could accept what God was saying. Because I wouldn't have accepted it the first day. And the Lord said, your wife is right. And that's exactly how he said it. And I began to weep. She can't be right. I'll have to go in and tell her that. I'm the husband. He said, your wife is right. He said, I never called you to Peru. He said, you want to go to Peru from a noble heart because you want to emulate David Hogan, who is in the jungles of Mexico. So you want to go in the jungles of Peru and the Amazon. He said, but that's not what I called you to do. I said, Lord, how could I have missed that? He didn't answer me. He just said, if you go without your wife and you go to the wrong nation, you will wind up on the ash heap of ministry. He said, I don't want you to fail. So do not go. Submit to Pastor Coulter and be an associate pastor for him. You'll only be there 2 years and then you're going to plant your own church. He didn't tell me where the church would be, but he said, and I was hoping it would be down in Florida by the beach. But he didn't plan that. He planned it here in Mississauga. And so I went and humbled myself. You're going to learn to humble yourself, guys. And I repented to her and I said, I've missed it. I had some good heart.
9: Yeah, you did.
8: Wanted to go and help people in the jungle. I mean, that's pretty noble. Who wants to go to the jungle in a poor place and live in a tent? I wanted to do it for Jesus because I really thought that's what he is calling me to do. I was happy to never wear a suit again the rest of my life. Just put on a pair of boots, watch out for the snakes and preach the gospel. But that's not what he called me to do. You got to get what he's called you to do.
9: Amen.
8: She forgave me. Everything was repaired. And I went to Dr. Coulter, who had been telling me almost every other Sunday, he'd say, come up here. And I'd be like, oh my God, what is he going to say this time? Yes, sir. You know, you're not supposed to go to Peru, don't you?
9: Yeah.
8: No, sir. I don't know that. No, I don't know that. No, you're not supposed to. You're supposed to work for me.
9: Yes.
8: Okay. Have a nice lunch. See you later. And every other week he did that for over a year. And I didn't listen to him until God finally said, he's right. She's right. In fact, everybody's right but you. I repented to her. I repented to him. I repented to Dr. Coulter. I came on staff. And you know the rest of the story. What caused us to catch the error? If people would do this before they'd get married, you wouldn't have divorces in the body of Christ. What caused us to catch the error? Praying living waters out of our spirit.
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10: I'm Shauna on Johnny Erickson Tada, Sharing Hope, here on Joy 1250. So, Johnny, we know that you and Ken are reading all the way through the Bible, just like you do every year. And I'm wondering, do you have any new insights to share?
11: Well, actually, yes, I do. And it's a little unusual. Last Sunday morning, I woke up with a hymn on my mind. Out of nowhere, it was an old one, a hymn I had not thought of in years. And as my helper was getting me ready for church, there I am singing, "Glory to His name, glory to His name. There at the cross was the blood applied. Glory to His name." And my helper said, "Well, Johnny, I've never heard you sing that song. Where's it from?" And I stopped and thought, I don't know. I said, it just came to mind when I woke up. So throughout the rest of my routine, I'm singing, "Glory to His name." Before Ken and I left for church that Sunday morning, as we always do, we read our Bible reading at the kitchen table together. And that morning, our schedule had us opening to the book of First Chronicles. Ooh, I quietly groaned because I knew that the chapters assigned to us were filled with genealogies, everybody's genealogy. Actually, the first nine chapters are mostly that. And I'll be honest, it's hard to get through everybody's family tree, going through names like Heber and Aram and Kedar and all the other sons and grandsons of Ishmael. It's not very exciting. But at least in the second chapter, we read familiar names like Reuben and Simeon, Levi, Judah, and the rest of the sons of Jacob. And exploring that family tree includes the sons of Judah, one of them called Er, who was wicked and died, but his wife Tamar then married her father-in-law Judah, who gave birth to Perez, and turn the page, and there we are into the sons of David, born in Hebron, and then his sons born in Jerusalem, and Solomon, and Rehoboam, and Abijah, and Ahaziah, Hezekiah, and more. And then around the third chapter of reading this line of kings, I start hearing in my head, "Glory to His name, glory to His name. There at the cross was the blood applied. Glory to His name." And I had to stop. Oh my goodness, this is why God put that obscure hymn on my heart that morning. Glory to His name, the name of Jesus. These genealogies in First Chronicles may feel distant from the blood of Christ, but they quietly trace the very line through which the cross becomes possible, especially the family trees of the tribe of Judah, the house of David. Their descendants are the thread that leads directly to Jesus Christ. And without that preserved lineage, there is no Messiah rooted in history. You know, those genealogies are filled with some pretty wicked men, but it shows that the cross is not an abstract plan, because those genealogical names represent the very sorts of people Jesus Christ came to save. And so that Sunday morning, after Ken and I finished our Bible reading with all those names, we went off to church in the van with me in the back. Glory to His name.
10: Oh, Johnny, how good of God to put this hymn on your heart that very morning.
11: That's
10: yes,
11: right.
10: Glory to His name, the name that is above every name. It's what we love doing here at JohnnyRadio.org.
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3: 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The Lord will continue to bless you as you do so. We've been discussing the subject of faith titled, The Fundamentals of Faith. Our text is taken from the book of Hebrews chapter 11 and verse number 6. Let's read from the Amplified Classic Version. But without faith, it is impossible to please and be satisfactory to God. For whoever would come near to God must necessarily believe that God exists and that he is the rewarder of those who earnestly and diligently seek him out. As believers, we know the importance of faith in walking successfully with God on earth. If you think about all the aspects of the Bible and the things the Father desires for us, his children, to do on earth, you will realize that none of those is possible without faith. For example, to forgive someone who has offended you can only be done by faith. To resist the devil can only be done by faith. To live a holy life, you must do it by faith. The Bible teaches us that we walk by faith and not by sight. God is invisible. It cannot be seen, perceived, or experienced with our physical senses. We experience and walk with him by faith. As we heard last time, our faith cannot be separated from the Word of God. God's Word is the basis, the foundation, sustenance, and the energizer of our faith. Our faith is not just natural faith, but the kind of faith that comes from the heart, the God kind of faith. Our main text for this series says that anyone who comes to God must believe that God is and a rewarder of those who diligently seek him. The subject of faith, therefore, is of paramount importance to the believer. This is the reason for this series that we've been on. We got off the air last time discussing the Word of God as the basis and the foundation for the God kind of faith, and encouraged us to read our Bible daily and to meditate on the Word of God. The process of meditation is where we take a passage of Scripture or a passage that jumps out at you as you read the Bible, put it in your heart throughout the day, and think about it. This is how we allow the Word to move from our head to our spirit, where we mix faith with it. It is the Word of God in your heart, mixed with faith and released through your mouth, that brings about supernatural results in your life. Our faith will never grow beyond our knowledge of the Word of God, for the things for which our faith is being released. Sometimes, in the body of Christ, you meet believers who are attempting to receive healing from God, but haven't walked through or resolved some unbiblical misconception about healing in their mind. Now, the issue is not that God will not heal you. God has already healed every believer in Christ. The issue is us not receiving the healing that we've already been given in Christ. We fail to bring the manifestation of it to our physical bodies. It took Abraham getting to the level of being fully persuaded before God's promise of Isaac came to pass in his life. You will recall that in Genesis chapter 17 verse 4, God told Abraham, "As for me, behold, my covenant is with you, and you shall be a father of many nations." That means, as far as God was concerned, he already gave Isaac to Abraham. It was up to Abraham to receive and take the gift of Isaac that God already gave him. It took Abraham about 25 years to get himself to the point of being fully persuaded to receive Isaac. That is not God's fault. The same is true for us believers today. I try to encourage people not to give up by letting them know that Abraham, the father and the example of the God kind of faith, did not get to the level of strong, unwavering faith overnight, but a process of walking with, trusting, correcting oneself, and all to receive the promises of God. We all know that Abraham went into the maid and produced Ishmael after the promise of Isaac was already given to him. A man that went into the maid to bring about God's promise by himself through his own works wasn't a man who was strong in faith at that point. Abraham grew in faith, as you and I must. We also know that Sarah didn't start out as a stalwart of faith. She laughed in unbelief and doubt when the angels told Abraham the word of God concerning Isaac. Thank God, Sarah did not remain at that level. She did not embrace wrong doctrine such as, if God wants to do it, he will. No, according to Hebrews 11:11, by faith, Sarah herself also received strength to conceive seed, and she bore a child when she was past the age, because she judged him faithful who had promised. Glory to God. I want you to underline the phrase Sarah herself in your Bible. It is something we must each do. No one is going to do it for us. It must be Busui himself, John himself, James himself, Jennifer herself, or whatever your name is. You can put your first name where Sarah's name is and know that it is you yourself that must work at receiving what God already gave to you by his grace. God will not do your homework for you. This is why Paul said to Timothy to study to show himself approved unto God. He did not say that God will study for Timothy. For example, when you and I hear preaching and teaching of the word of God on the radio, as I'm doing right now, or on TV, we shouldn't just accept whatever the person is saying, however famous they may be, without first subjecting their words to the word of God. Here is an example of what I'm saying. Someone says that God put sickness on you to teach you something. If you have studied to show yourself approved, you will know that such concept is never spoken or written in the New Testament. As such, it cannot be true. To buttress this point, I want us to see something powerful in Paul's writing to the Philippian church. Philippians chapter 2, we read from verse 25 to 30. Paul wrote, "Yet I considered it necessary to send you Epaphroditus, my brother, fellow worker, and fellow soldier, but your messenger, and the one who ministered to my need, since he was longing for you all, and was distressed because you heard that he was sick. For indeed, he was sick almost unto death. But God had mercy on him, and not only on him, but on me also, lest I should have sorrow upon sorrow." Therefore, I sent him the more eagerly, that when you see him again, you may rejoice, and I may be less sorrowful. Receive him, therefore, in the Lord with all gladness, and hold such men in esteem, because for the work of Christ he came close to death, not regarding his life, to supply what was lacking in your service toward me. Let's open ourselves to the revelation of the word here. Paul said to the church at Philippi that Epaphroditus was sick, sick unto death. He almost died. Listen to the next statement. But God had mercy on him, and not only on him, but also on me, lest I should have sorrow upon sorrow. Notice that we don't read anything about Epaphroditus' sickness unto death being the will of God, or God teaching him a poorly lesson through the illness. Paul gave glory to God, who because of his mercy and love healed Epaphroditus. He magnified God's love, who did not let him have sorrow upon sorrow. Another thought on that is, if God was the one teaching him something with the sickness, why would the same God heal him? We don't have any evidence that he learned whatever fictitious thing God wanted him to learn. It wasn't from God, my friends. We must disregard the words and doctrines of men and embrace the revealed word of God. God loves us more than we can love ourselves. He doesn't have any divine plan to fulfill by punishing us with sickness, disease, or untimely death. A loving father will not do that to his son or daughter. Let's stay with the word of God. As a father, a natural human being, who in comparison to God is at the lowest level of the practice of the love of God. If I can love my children as I do, where I'm willing to give them whatever it is they need if I can afford it, where I want them to do better than myself and prosper in everything they do, how much more God, who's a divine, loving, heavenly Father, who can do and afford all things. We must take time to meditate on God's divine love for us and stop believing the thoughts of the enemy and the words of mere men that cast doubt on the love of our Father for us. He wants the best for us. He doesn't want us to be sick, weak, defeated, or poor. He is a loving heavenly Father. If you and I will obey his word and follow his instructions, we will enjoy his blessings. Think about Psalm 23. It says, the Lord is my shepherd, I shall not want. From verse 2, it lists what this good shepherd had done for us and continues to do for us as long as we remain and abide in his flock. He went further to say that the good shepherd makes us lie down in green pastures. He leads us beside the still or restful waters. He restores our souls. He leads us in the path of righteousness for his name's sake. Friends, that is not a shepherd who will put sicknesses and diseases on you. A shepherd who will allow calamity to befall us and subject us to punishment that would destroy our lives. No, that is not God. The only suffering we are called to in the New Testament is that of persecution because of his name. We have brothers and sisters around the world who are killed because of their testimony of Jesus and for not renouncing his holy name. That is the highest level of persecution we will face, not sickness, disease, infirmities, and other works of the devil for which we have already been redeemed, praise God. We need to think through these thoughts and let the truth of the word sink into our spirits. This, my friends, is the reason why we read and meditate in the word of God daily. Your faith will not rise above your knowledge of the word of God. God wants us to know him and to get a good understanding of who he is, who he has made us in him, and what he has given us in Christ. He wants us to enjoy all that he has provided. It is by our faith that we bring those things into our natural experience. When we make effort to enjoy all that God has given to us in Christ, Jesus is glorified. And this is where I bring today's broadcast to a close. Until next time, may God's riches and best be yours.
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1: Do you ever wish you could really experience God? I mean, you believe in Him, He lives inside of you. If you have been missing out on not just knowing God or even knowing about Him, but really experiencing Him, stay with me. That's today on Living on the Edge.
0: A crippled man, 40 years old, who has never taken a single step in his life, is jumping through the temple courts and praising God. The crowd is stunned. Peter and John are probably a little stunned themselves. And the early church discovers a key lesson. Taking a step of faith doesn't guarantee smooth sailing. It guarantees God will show up. I'm Dave Drewy, and today on Living on the Edge, Chip Ingram continues his series, The Jesus Revolution. And a quick note, later in today's program, Chip will be sharing about a very special opportunity here this month with our mid-year match. You won't want to miss that. But right now, here's Chip.
1: Open to Acts chapter 3, and what we're going to see is how God begins with Peter and John and helps them take baby steps. And He's going to give them just a very specific baby step game plan, and they change their world. So follow along, because what I'm going to do is there's four baby steps that we learn from the story, and there's one or two baby steps we'll look at in terms of a sermon. One day, Peter and John were going up to the temple at the time of prayer at 3 p.m. Now, a crippled man from birth was being carried to the temple gate called Beautiful, where he was put every day to beg from those who were going into the temple courts. When he saw Peter and John about to enter, he asked them for money. And Peter looked straight at him, as did John, and then Peter said, "Look at us." So the man gave him his attention, and he expected to get something from them. Then Peter said, "Silver or gold I do not have, but what I do have, I will give to you. In the name of Jesus Christ of Nazareth, walk." Taking him up by his right hand, he helped him up, and instantly the man's feet and ankles became strong. And he jumped to his feet, and he began to walk, and then he went jumping and into the temple courts and walking and leaping and praising God. And when all the people saw him walking and praising God, they recognized him as the same man who used to beg sitting at the temple gate called Beautiful. And they were filled with wonder and amazement at what was happening to him. Baby steps. Step number one, for us regular people who have desires in our hearts that God wants to use to change the world, is simply draw near to God. Second is look through Jesus' eyes. When you do that, the third baby step, now those aren't too hard really, is it? I mean, how hard is it to draw near to God and then just to look through Jesus' eyes? Third is act on your good impulses. God is giving you and me those kind of promptings all the time. What if we acted on them? What if we acted on them? Act on those good promptings. Notice what it says to remember. God daily prepares divine appointments for you to be the answer to someone's prayer. Let your light so shine before men that they might see your good works and glorify your Father who is in heaven. Number four, give God the credit. Notice when this happens, because you know, I think Peter is as shocked as anyone else. You know, long before these guys got to be in stained glass, they were just ordinary blue-collar workers trying to figure out what was going on. So you pick up the story, look at verse 11. While the beggar held on to Peter and John, all the people were astonished and came running to them in the place called the Solomon's Colonnade. When Peter saw this, he said to them, "Men of Israel, why does this surprise you? Why do you stare at us as if by our own power or godliness we had made this man walk? The God of Abraham, Isaac, and Jacob, the God of our fathers, has glorified his servant Jesus." Guys, you understand, this isn't about us. This is God. God does miracles. He did miracles then, He does miracles now. Isaiah 42:8, "I am the Lord, that is my name. I will not give my glory to another." You'll notice what you need to remember is the world has yet to see the extent of what God will do through someone who does not care who gets the credit. And that's what God wants from us. God wants us to realize, you know what? You're like one really bad decision or doing something stupid from having a life where you'd say, well, how did that happen? We're all people of flesh. I praise God, the Spirit of God lives in me. The difference is we're forgiven. The difference is He lives inside of us. And we're the conduit to share and to care. The Holy Spirit's job is to convict. You share the truth in grace. Usually you hear people that they give people all truth or they give them all grace. Love is giving both in balance from a heart that really cares. I love the verse here I put in Luke 1:37 because it's so interesting who God chooses to use. This is a response of an angel to Mary. Remember Mary, the little teenager? Scholars believe probably 15 years old, maybe 17 at the oldest. And the angel says, God has a God-sized dream for your life. I know you're young, but it's a God-sized dream. He's going to show up to the planet and He's going to live a perfect life and die for the sins of all mankind. He's the Messiah. He's the Savior. And very soon He's going to implant in your womb the supernatural seed of the Spirit of God, and you're going to have a baby. And this little 15 to 17-year-old girl goes, I haven't majored in biology, but how can that happen since I don't have a husband? And the angel says, Mary, with God, all things are possible. He wants you to know that. With God, all things are possible. With God, at your work, in your marriage, in your home, in your singleness, on your campus, with God, all things are possible. Do you believe it? See, at the end of the day, really what it boils down the whole Christian life, you draw near to God and live before Him. You get strengthened in community, and as you're on mission, it's just believing. It's just trusting. With God, all things are possible. Because if that's true, you take steps that you would never take. If it's impossible, if it's, you know, then what you do is you cul-de-sac in your mentality, and you figure out how can my life and my little world, you know, can I get safe to make it work for me? And then we lose. We lose the purpose for our living. We lose the purpose for why God put us here. The number one priority of the church is to build up the life of fellow believers so that those who don't know might know. And they can know not just by what we say, but by how we live. Well, it shifts. And we've got a pretty good crowd. And the crowd now is going to hear a sermon. We've got the story. And he's going to pick up the sermon. And remember, it's a very Jewish group. And he's done this right outside in the open area of the temple courts. And so we pick up the story in verse 13 where he says, the God of Abraham, Isaac, and Jacob, the God of our fathers, has glorified His servant, Jesus. Now, for some of us, that's not a real key word, but if you would go back and read in Isaiah 42, 49, 52, and 53, there's a whole section where the Messiah is described as the servant of the Lord. So this would very quickly get their mind thinking, oh, so you're saying this Jesus was the Messiah. Yep. And then when you share with people, you need to understand, and let me just give you this, and you can listen to how Peter does it. There's part of the good news of the gospel is bad news. It's that you really have blown it, just like I have, and you've sinned, and you fall short of a holy God. And we got to make sure we say that. And then after the bad news, there's the good news. But God really, really loves you and cares for you. And in that good news, there needs to be an explanation that Christ died for you, literally as your substitute. And then the final part, when you share, as you're going to see Peter, you have to call people to a point of decision. It's not just, this is what he did, I hope you're now aware of it. When you share the gospel, you need to say to them, is there anything keeping you from putting your faith in Christ today? I mean, is it uncomfortable? Of course it's uncomfortable. But if people just hear, you know, there's a movie, it's free, it's the best ever, but you can't get a ticket, or I won't tell you how, well, you see what I'm saying? So listen for the bad news, listen for the good news, and then listen as he calls them to a very specific response. Verse 14, you disown the holy and righteous one and ask that a murderer be released. You killed the author of life, but God raised him from the dead. We are witnesses of this. By faith in the name of Jesus, this man whom you see and know was made strong. It is in Jesus' name and the faith that comes through him that has given this complete healing to him, as you can see. So this man for 40 years has been laying outside. He's leaping and dancing and praising God. A crowd of thousands of people are mushrooming. And now he says, this Jesus that you disowned, the author of life, that you killed, that you... Does this sound like good news? I mean, I'll tell you what. I mean, this would be like, oh my, what if this guy's right? And by the way, here's the proof. You see this guy? It's in his name. It's not me. It's in his name and his power and faith in him that's done this. And so they're looking at this miracle. But notice, once you share, and I think his tone of voice was not condemning. I think it was very matter of fact. I think Peter loved these people.
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1: And so notice, he shifts gears. He goes, now brothers, I know that you acted in ignorance. I mean, you didn't get it. You didn't really believe he was the Messiah, as did your leaders. But this is how God fulfilled what he foretold through the prophets, saying that the Christ would suffer. And so basically, the good news is, you know, if you fully understood it all, I don't think you've done that. So now here's the option. Here's the call. Repent then and turn to God. Why? So that your sins may be wiped out. That times of refreshing may come from the Lord, and that he may send the Christ who has been appointed for you, even Jesus. He must remain in heaven until the time comes for God to restore everything, as he promised long ago through his holy prophets. Then he quotes Moses. For Moses said, the Lord your God will raise up for you a prophet like me from among your own people. You must listen to everything he tells you. Anyone who does not listen to him will be completely cut off from among his people. Indeed, all the prophets from Samuel on, as many have spoken and foretold about these days, these messianic days when the Spirit would come, when the Messiah's promises would be true. And you are heirs of the prophets and of the covenant that God made with your fathers. He said to Abraham, through your offspring, all the peoples of the earth will be blessed. When God raised up his servant, he sent him first to you to bless you by turning each of you from your wicked ways. I want to encourage you that this gets, it's a baby step, but boldly share the good news. Boldly share. If you want to know, you know, everyone wants to know, what's the real evidence of the Holy Spirit? I mean, how do you know the Holy Spirit really has a hold of your life? And some people will say, well, it's an event like this, or it's an experience like that. Let me tell you, you read all the way through the book of Acts, the common denominator when you are filled or saturated and controlled by the Holy Spirit is boldness. It's boldness. You actually get where you're not so afraid of rejection. You get where you realize the love of God and your concern for people who don't know him outweighs your fear of what they're going to think of you. And that takes a Spirit of God moment. It's boldness. He's bold. I don't know about you, but I take a deep breath when I have to tell someone the bad news of the gospel. You're lost apart from Christ. Oh, am I going to get put in a category? That sounds very narrow. You're saying Jesus is the life and the only way? No, I'm not saying that. He said that. Okay, listen, at some point in time, you're either going to kind of slide and sort of try and be okay with everything and everyone and sort of have this private, you know, I know this is what the Bible says and I know what Jesus has done in me. And, you know, it says in chapter 4, there's no other name by which we must be saved. At some point in time, you got to realize you're going to share some things with some people in love with tears rolling down. And they can be nice people, good people, moral people. But the God who made them, the second person of the Godhead, came to the earth and lived a perfect life and died in their place. And there is only one way to have relationship with a perfect, holy God and be righteous. And that's the atoning covering of Christ. If you have the Son, not if you have religion, you have life. If you have the Son, not if you try to be a good moral person, you have life. And that means that there's a time where you and I, talking with people, need to move beyond the comfort level and talk about the bad news of the gospel. If a person never sees their need, they can never hear the good news. And I would guess that the great majority of us struggle with being bold. Think about the people that, I mean, if someone you know that you care about at work or in your family or in your neighborhood or in your network or who you chat with, what if you knew they had cancer and they got 3 days to live? Would you today relate to them the same way for the next 3 days as you are now? They're going to slip into eternity. Would you? Because at some point in time, I got to get out of being so worried about what people think or what I can answer or what I can't answer, and I need to boldly share the gospel. And the gospel has a promise of eternal life, but it begins with bad news and the problem is sin. And then it goes to the good news is that Christ has paid for your sin. And it has an explanation that he's our substitute. And then there's an action call. You need to repent. You need to leave and turn from your sin and put your faith in Christ and what he did. And that's when the Spirit of God comes inside of people's lives and they're sealed by his Spirit and they have new life and eternal life. And that's not pastors' jobs or missionary jobs or Christian books jobs. It's us. I'm always shocked. I remember the first time as an early Christian, some guy came up to me and said, you know, you're the greatest Christian I've ever met. And I thought, man, this guy's in trouble. I mean, this guy's in really big trouble because, you know, I mean, if I'm the greatest Christian he's ever met, you know, it's, you know, the percentages look a little bit low for how much of Jesus he's really going to see. And then I just realized, you know what? That's true of all of us. You are someplace at work. People you don't even know. I was in, played a little basketball, and a guy I've kind of got to know, and I've not talked with him directly, but built a relationship, and then I went out to lift, and he was lifting, and out of the blue, he turns to me and goes, can I tell you something? I said, sure. He said, I started going to church here recently. I said, great. You know, you're a pastor, right? I said, yeah, how'd you know? I heard those other guys talking. Okay. He said, can I ask for your help? I said, well, what do you need? He goes, like, I'm like going to church in this group I'm with, you know? I mean, there's like a Bible study midweek. Have you ever heard of those? I said, yeah, we do some of those. And he said, so I'm going to church. I'm in this Bible study. And I stopped. I mean, I knew I was doing stuff that was really

0: well. Notice what the remembrance here is. How will they know if we do not tell them? And if not you, then who? And if not now, then when? Paul would write in Romans 10, how then will they call upon him, Christ, in whom they have not believed? And how will they believe in him whom they've not heard? And how will they hear without a preacher? You know, one of the things I'm praying just for me, these baby steps for me, I'm praying, God, will you please, please help me begin to see people through your eyes, see their need, not their exterior. And I'm practicing, kind of going into practice to act on those good impulses. And one of the things I'm praying for me is just, rather than an ought or should or guilt, I guess we could rev each other up for a couple weeks and let's love lost people, let's, you know, and then kind of sink back to the normal. I've been there, done that. I could get real emotional. We've got to love lost. Sorry, just kidding. Right? I mean, have you been there, right? You know what instead I'm doing? I'm just little tiny prayer. God, will you give me your love for people who don't know you? Would you help me love them so much that I wouldn't care what they think of me? Would you give me sensitivity that instead of it being about how much did I share the whole gospel, am I here? Would you just give me your love for them? Some of them probably aren't ready to hear this yet, but will you help me love them? And whether it's groceries today or helping them with one of their kids or doing something here or just inviting them over, and I don't have to tell them anything about Jesus to start out. You know, tell me your story. How are you doing? Do you have any kids? Where's your biggest challenge? And then you know, would you mind? I met an unbelieving guy recently, and I don't know how we hit it off pretty quickly. And I just asked him, I said, would you be offended if I prayed for you? Is there one thing I could pray for you? And he looked at me like, are you on drugs, man? Are you kidding me? I would love you to pray for me. I mean, I got news for you. Like, there's no atheists in foxholes. There's no atheists with people that got cancer and whose homes are upside down, marriages are falling apart, and are under addictions and are screaming and needing help. You know what who they need? They need Jesus, the one that lives inside your skin, just being you.
1: 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A 40-year-old man who spent his entire life at the gate called Beautiful finally walked away. And Peter's response wasn't to take a bow. It was to point straight at Jesus and start preaching. Draw near. Look through his eyes. Act on the impulse. Give God the credit. Those four baby steps don't just apply to healing the sick in the temple courts. They apply to every conversation, every prompting, every divine appointment God has been quietly setting up in your ordinary week. The revolution doesn't happen all at once. It starts with one step, and then another, and then another. And here's Chip with a word about what happens when ordinary people take those steps together.
2: The book of Acts is not just history. It's a playbook. A spirit-breathed model for what happens when a community of believers is genuinely filled and unified and really care about the mission. In our study of Acts chapter 1 through 5, I'm walking through the DNA of the early church. Prayer that actually moves things. Community that goes beneath the surface. Bold witness that doesn't apologize for the gospel. And miraculous transformation that no human strategy could ever manufacture. Living on the Edge is a companion to more than 500,000 pastors around the world. We're the voice that some of them hear in the car here in the U.S. We're the group that meets with them in rural India, rural Africa, or in, are you ready for this? Over 3 million pastors and leaders throughout China, legally. God has done a miraculous work as we help pastors here in the U.S. and around the world get encouraged on Monday morning, stay in the game when they get discouraged, help them to fight and not lose hope when it gets so hard and so difficult, and what they face is hardships and persecution and pain. When you give to Living on the Edge, you're not

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4: The truth is incontrovertible. Panic may resent it. Ignorance may deride it. Malice may distort it. But there it is. Winston Churchill said that. Jesus, who's better than Churchill, would agree, but he would add, "I am the truth." If you want to know what happens after death, if you can be forgiven, and if life has meaning, don't ask me. I don't like death. I'm a sinner and struggle with meaning. Ask Jesus. He's the only one who knows. Dr. House said everybody lies. There may be some truth to that. But not Jesus. He never lies because he loves you enough to tell you the truth. I'm Steve Brown. You think about that. Share what you just heard with a friend. Go to youthinkaboutthat.com.

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Chasity, right here on Joy Radio, wherever you are, featuring Portia Love, the song Love So Sweet. So true, isn't it? I'm Holly Taylor, and what a gorgeous weekend. It was beautiful. Had some thunderstorms, at least if you're in the Oakville area. It came down, that rain did. I stepped outside for but a few seconds and I was drenched. But there is something about a good rainstorm and then afterwards seeing those rainbows, absolutely beautiful. Your verse for today from 1 Peter 5:6 from a New King James Version says, "Therefore, humble yourselves under the mighty hand of God, that he may exalt you in due time."

0: It's The Color, Heavenly Hope, a new song from them right here on Joy Radio. It's Holly Taylor, and I had some really cool conversations with friends over the past weekend, and they did things that reminded me of what was on our license plates. Do you remember? Ontario, yours to discover. So they did just that, because I feel sometimes when you live in an area specifically like this, there's a lot of touristy things to do, but we're so busy with the day-to-day and living and doing basic things like going to work, going to school, going grocery shopping, that we don't always get to enjoy or discover what's in our own backyard. So they went up and took their kids to the CN Tower, an incredible experience for the kids. And sometimes that's what you gotta do. Bring friends that have kids or grandkids and see these sights through their eyes. It really brings them to life on a whole new level. So anything on your summer bucket list that might feel a little touristy, maybe gonna go check out the aquariums, maybe gonna go see Casa Loma. That's one of my favorites, even to this day. I've gone so many times, but I love it. What things will you discover about our own cities this summer? Because there is plenty to explore. Text in 905-338-1250.
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0: We're discovering our own backyard today. It's Holly Taylor. Loving some of your suggestions. Some good text messages coming in at 905-338-1250. This one is from Melissa. She says they'd like to buy the city passes, although the time frame is not ideal. You got to see a lot of things in a short amount of time. However, it's been a wonderful way of having the kids explore the GTA. Another one here from Lindsay saying that they love to go to the different farmers markets, and going to explore the different farms has been a huge summer favorite for her and her husband. They get fresh produce, beautiful flowers, and there's some really nice lavender farms as well. And lavender, oh yes, there's, I mean, so much you could do with it, from, of course, it looking pretty, smelling nice, all the different products that you can buy as well. So yes, lots of incredible farms to discover, especially in your Southern Ontario area.
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2: We have a crash on the 400 southbound at Finch. Two center lanes are blocked. Expect delays. Also, emergency roadwork in Brampton on Highway 410 southbound's on ramp at Mayfield. A right lane is blocked. It looks like the crash at Finch and Dufferin has fully cleared, but we still have an accident at Lakeshore and Reese Street. Other than that, just expect the usual volume on our main routes, especially on the QEW through Mississauga and Oakville. 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

They are here. They're in the city as of yesterday. Yes, the Canadian men's national soccer team is ready for some football action. Well, I guess as we say here in Canada, soccer. But I feel like when the world comes here, we just say football instead. What do you think? Also, at some point today, you might have seen some flyovers. The military been doing some maneuvers where they have been not taking down smaller aircrafts, but they've been flying over to take an aircraft and escort it down to Billy Bishop Airport. Not only is this a practice, but also doing their best to make sure they keep the sky clear of any kind of situations, but also kind of a cool thing to see as it will be a part of some of the ceremonies as well, while the world is here to watch some soccer.

0: coming out tomorrow. That's right. Our June issue of Living Joyfully. It's Holly Taylor. Very excited for this one as we are celebrating fathers. As we've got Father's Day coming up in just a couple of weeks. And so we've got some beautiful things there for you to enjoy as we get ready for kind of the theme of June. I know for some it might be the end of the school year, the start of summer, but also celebrating dads in the midst of all of these other milestones that are happening. So if you do not subscribe as of yet to our newsletter, I want to encourage you to jump onto our website, joyradio.ca. If you're not there already, scroll down to the bottom of that main homepage and fill out the information, and you're good to go for tomorrow.
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0: don't know if you remember the song by Riley Armstrong. It is a throwback for sure. Probably from the 90s, if I'm correct. It was called Sleep. And yeah, it's kind of my theme song. The opening lyrics are sleep. I never get enough. Always waking up tired. And if that is ringing true for you today, University of Arizona is actually working on some common sleep behaviors and their link to your brain aging. So they are saying that there are specifically three sleep behaviors directly associated with this marker of people who are aging. And these are healthy people who are aging. So one of them being sleeping outside the recommended 7 to 9 hour range. Another one is frequent daytime napping. And the other one is sleepiness. All three are definitely linked to greater volume of white matter lesions, areas that are damaged in your brain, which can accumulate just as you get older. But it's also tied to a risk of dementia, including Alzheimer's disease. So I'm glad that these studies are happening, and hopefully we'll be able to figure out more about sleep and its impact on our brains so that as we continue to get older, there will be more studies, more research, more ways for us to keep our brains healthy.
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2: We have a crash on the 401 Westbound Express at Weston Road. A left shoulder lane is blocked. Expect delays. Also, we're dealing with a stall on the 401 Westbound at Kipling in the right lane. Also, a stall 401 Westbound Collectors at Kennedy. A right lane and shoulder is blocked. And an accident now on the 400 Southbound at Finch. Four right lanes are closed off. There's also a stall QEW Westbound at Aaron Mills Parkway. A right lane and shoulder is blocked. And we're dealing with some debris on Kendall Avenue and Bernard. It looks like all lanes are blocked off because of it, so use caution. 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With the latest traffic, I'm Antonia Altabonte.
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Peter Burton with So Long here on Joy Radio, wherever you are. Okay, this has... this has really changed everything that I thought of the McDonald characters. Do you remember them? There was what? Ronald McDonald, the bird, Grimace, and oh, the hamburger. Yes, yes. So what was Grimace? When you just think of the name, doesn't sound ideal. Turns out that big purple monster that probably terrified us growing up, because he was kind of scary looking, is a taste bud? A taste bud, not a tongue. A taste bud, not a random just shape. A taste bud. Yeah, just makes it that much more scary. We can leave Grimace out moving forward. What do you think?

0: Luke Langman, after all, here on Joy Radio, wherever you are. It's Holly Taylor for Good Company, and happy National Best Friends Day, a day to celebrate our best friends. So if you haven't talked to them for a minute, make sure you give them a quick call or a text message, not just a reel. Sending reels back and forth to your friends, although fun, honestly, they're saying isn't the best approach to building and maintaining friendships. I mean, we know this, and there's nothing like spending time with your best friends, but life gets busy. So I feel like the modern day sending reels back and forth has become the, hey, I see you. Hi, I love you. Hey, when I think of this, I think of you. So let's take it out of the chat. Call your friend today. Wish them a happy National Best Friends Day.
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0: Chris Tomlin, Holy Forever, here on Joy Radio, wherever you are. I'm Holly Taylor, and a really beautiful story coming out of South London. Yes, we're going over the pond for this one. But there was a woman who was dying in hospice. Muriel is staying at St. Christopher's Hospice, and although on palliative care, she still has this dream, this goal, and it was to be reunited with her brother, Colin. She hadn't seen him for 15 years, so she told the staff, hey, I would really love to see my brother. It's been a very long time. And so the staff said, all right, we get a lot of these requests. Let's see what we can do for her. And guess what? Turns out they found him working at one of their very own charity thrift stores. How wild is that? He was right under their nose. So they were able to reunite the pair. And I just love this. I mean, it goes to show how important family is. Doesn't matter what happened 5, 10, 15, 20 years ago. When all is said and done, family is family. And sometimes, no matter the complicated past, when we're in these seasons, it is absolutely a game changer to have them with us. It's sometimes the best support one can have. Let's take a quick moment and take a look at your commute.
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2: We have a crash on the 401 Westbound Express at Weston Road. A left shoulder and two left lanes are blocked. And it looks like emergency road work is still ongoing in Brampton on Highway 410 southbound on ramp at Mayfield. Also, a stall QEW Westbound at Erin Mills Parkway. A right lane and shoulder is blocked. And then it looks like the crash on the 400 southbound at Finch has fully cleared. Just keep in mind, we are dealing with debris and Kendall and Bernard Avenue is blocked. 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

0: knows.
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0: Eleni, I don't want it on Good Company. It's Holly Taylor. I saw a recent reel of hers as her and her husband have an ice cream shop in Lloydminster, Saskatchewan. And it was, this is me trying to cut out ice cream or something like that. Anyway, hilarious reel. And I just feel like maybe we need to take a road trip and go check out her ice cream shop. All right, box office. How are things looking at the theater? Well, when it came to family movies, Star Wars still doing really well, number 6. And let's see, what else do we have here? Everything else kind of slipping. So looking forward to seeing more family-based movies as we get closer and closer to the summer months, because the list is quite long, as I guess the studios are looking forward to entertaining the kids, hopefully with something wholesome.
1: Prayer isn't a privilege for the pious nor the art of a chosen few. Prayer is simply a heartfelt conversation between God and His child. This is Max Lucado. When we invite God into our world, He brings a host of gifts. Joy, patience, resilience. Anxieties come, but they don't stick. Fears surface and then depart. I'm completing my 6th decade, yet I'm wired with energy, happier, healthier, and more hopeful. Struggles come, for sure, but so does God. My friend, He wants to talk with you. Even now, as you hear these words, He taps at the door. Open it. Welcome Him in and let the conversation begin. Here's my prayer challenge to you. Every day for 4 weeks, pray 4 minutes, then get ready to connect with God like never before. This is Max Lucado.
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0: Lindy here on Joy Radio, wherever you are. And today, we had mentioned earlier, National Best Friends Day. So here's some words about having a good friend. And how do you determine who is a good friend? Well, a friend is someone we turn to when our spirit needs a lift. A friend is someone we treasure, for friendship is a gift. A friend is someone who fills our lives with beauty, joy, and grace. A friend makes the world we live in a better and happier place. So, some great reminders as to the beautiful people in our lives who we can call our friends. Have yourself a wonderful rest of your Monday, and let's take a quick look at your commute.
1: On the 401 westbound past Winston Churchill, it looks like we have a crash. We have two right lanes and a shoulder blocked. Expect delays. Highway 410 southbound's on ramp at Mayfield in Brampton. A right lane is blocked with emergency road work. And Highway 410 southbound at Sandalwood Parkway, a right lane is closed due to highway maintenance. We have a stall on the QAW westbound and Aaron Mills Parkway in the right lane. And just to now, a stall 400 northbound express at Highway 7, a right lane is closed. 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
2: Like father, like son. Let's talk about it on Key Life.
3: Being adopted into the family of God is not about doing more or trying harder. It's about being welcomed by God because of His radical grace, free from the penalties of sin, and never alone in your suffering. That grace is what Key Life is all about.
2: Thank you, Matthew. Hope you had a great weekend, and I hope your pastor's sermon was as good as my pastor's sermon. If you're just joining us, we're in a rather long series from a book that has yet to be published. I've never done this before. Generally, when I've done a book, I spend some time on the broadcast going over the themes of that book after it's published. But this time, I'm doing it before, and I'm open to your comments. And if you've been with us this week, we're talking about the lie of how people define us. They think we're ugly, and our mother dresses us funny, and God says we're in His image. Okay, let's pray, and then we'll study. Father, when we come into Your presence, remind us that we're welcomed, that we're created in Your image, that we are loved, that we are acceptable. Forgive us when we have let others define us instead of running to You. And Father, that's true about so many things. We should have come to You first, and we didn't. So forgive us. And thank You for always doing that over and over and over again. Father, You know everybody who's listening to this broadcast. You know what's hard and what's easy, what's painful and what's joyful. Remind us that You're a sovereign God over it all. And then, Father, as always, we pray for the one who teaches on this broadcast. Forgive him his sins, because there are many. We would see Jesus and Him only. And we pray in Jesus' name. Amen. If you were listening yesterday, I was talking about how we let fathers, and what we don't let, it happens. Authority figures, people we look up to, friends, we bounce our self-image off of them. And we set our own image by what we get back from them. That's especially true when we're young, when we're small, and we look up to everybody. And what people say about us, how they act around us, whether they accept us, becomes sometimes our own self-definition. I told you about my father. And the time we used to, and my father was not a good person by human standards. He became a Christian 3 months before he died, and I loved him. You have no idea. And his love for me and my brother changed both of our lives. He couldn't have a party unless we were there. He loved being with us. He loved talking about us to others. He loved kissing us. He loved hugging us. He loved us without reservation and without any kind of exception. Remember, I've got to be careful. I'm going to spend the whole broadcast talking about my father. I remember one time, one night, when some friends and I were in a car, and we threw a cherry bomb. That is a very loud and dangerous kind of fireworks in case you don't know, at the porch of a house. And after I'd thrown the firebomb, I realized there was a lady sitting on a rocking chair on that. And so we drove back around the block to make sure I hadn't killed her. And by the time I got home, my father said, "Sit down, son. What have you done this evening?" The police had already gotten to him. And I thought, you know, I hope they put something nice on my tombstone. But you know what my father did? He went with me every place to remedy that situation. Not just to stand there, but with his arm around me. And he made it clear that he loved me without exception. I could go on, and he only spanked me twice. And believe it or not, he cried both times. And he didn't think, as I said there, that you could have a party if his sons weren't there. Jesus said, and this is Matthew 7:11, "If you then, who are evil, know how to give good gifts to your children, how much more will your Father who is in heaven give good things to those who ask him?" You know, when I read that verse, I remember thinking that if my Heavenly Father loves me 1/5 as much as my earthly father, I've got it made. My Father defined me like father, like son. That's the way it works. And his definition is still a significant part of how I define myself. That was a gift from God, one I've needed over the years because others have defined me differently. For some reason, I don't know why, I irritate a lot of people. They think that I am ugly and my mother dresses me funny and that I don't play well with the other children. As a child, I struggled with dyslexia and it caused some teachers to define me as stupid. As an adult child of an alcoholic with all of the dysfunction that brings into my life, I'm also a technical first generation illegitimate child. Given that my father's mother was single and unmarried, and then I'm a sinner. Many people have told me as a sinner, God was through with me. Some suggested that I was a heretic and should be disciplined by my denomination. Still others were confused by my deep voice and expected that I would look a lot different. They laughed when they discovered that God put this wonderful voice in a not-so-handsome body. It was God's little joke that I didn't find funny. I received a lot of criticism in the ministry that God has given me. One of my seminary students, I was talking about how to handle criticism in a seminary class, and he opened up his computer. And he raised his hand and he said, "Steve, I just Googled you, and there are a lot of people that don't like you at all." I'm telling you this because all of us at one time or another have accepted a definition of ourselves from sources that don't have the right or the qualifications to define us properly. Only the one who creates has the right to define what is created. Let me say that again because it's really important. Only the one who creates has the right to define what is created. Because we have believed the definitions of those who didn't create us and don't have the right to define us, the resulting guilt, shame, fear, and regret are on steroids. My biological father's love and definition of me anchored my view of myself. Our Heavenly Father's definition of us is quite surprising, and the anchor of our lives. His definition is not what you might think. God isn't a nice old man who thinks we're cute, no matter what we say or do or think. Our Heavenly Father isn't blind. He knows why we feel guilty and even affirms that guilt when we deserve it. He doesn't ignore or dismiss what makes us afraid. He knows about our shame and what caused it. And believe it or not, he is aware of our regrets and in a sense shares them. What makes the Christian faith different and should make Christians different isn't God's blindness. It's his love. Real love is never blind. Only infatuation is blind. God is the creator, and knowing our sins and fears and shameful ways, he says, come here. And he hugs us. He even decided to come and make himself like us. We are created, the Bible says, in his image. Remember that, and you'll be better for it. You think about that. Amen.
3: Thanks, Steve. That was Steve Brown resuming our tour through the newest book that he's writing called God's Not Mad at You. We have a unique perspective here, essentially riding shotgun as Steve finishes the writing process. And if you have any questions or thoughts about the material we're covering, seriously, give us a shout. You can actually shape the book as we near the finish line. Okay, so we've been talking about the new book that Steve wrote, and is writing, I should say. 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
1: Welcome to Leading the Way with best-selling author and international Bible teacher and passionate voice for the gospel, Dr. Michael Youssef. Through God's incredible faithfulness, Leading the Way has declared the truth of God's Word all around the world for more than 35 years and looking forward to the next 35 years. Thank you for being a part. Now, in the last verses of the Epistle of Jude, several tools are revealed for Christians to use in effectively contending for the faith. Up next on this episode of Leading the Way, Dr. Youssef expounds on those tools and what you can do to experience victory in 2026 as you contend for the faith. If your situation allows you to, open with us to the short book of Jude. That way you can follow Dr. Youssef in today's Leading the Way.
2: Turn with me to Jude verses 17 to 25. Jude basically tells us two things, two very important, wonderful truths, two very uplifting truths for all the believers in the Lord Jesus Christ. He said, because of these scoffers, because of these deceivers, we must therefore know these two facts. First, he said, in verses 17 to 23, he said, be aware of some things that we must do, we the believers must do. Secondly, in verses 24 and 25, he said, be aware of what God does to the believers and for the believers. Let's look at these very quickly. First, we need to know what we as believers must do. Look at verses 17 and 23 again. Because of these deceivers and misleaders, three things we must do. Three things. Now, here's the summary of these three things. First of all, he said, be informed. Secondly, he said, be insulated. And thirdly, he said, be involved. I need to unpack these for you because they kind of look like if they're contradictory, but they're really not. Verse 19, whenever you see someone causing division or confusion regarding the Word of God, whenever someone departs or denies the authority of the Word of God, whenever you see anyone bringing false teaching and dividing the body of Christ, be on your guard by being informed. Verse 19 again. These people who cause division are not only worldly people, but they are devoid of the Spirit. Jude is saying, we must be informed. We must be discerning. We must be alert. Don't be taken in by the smooth-talking deceivers. Do not fall in their setting of themselves above the Word of God and sitting on judgment on the Word of God. Question, what does this being involved all about? What does it look like? Very simple. Test everything by the Word of God. Listen, test everything I say by the Word of God. Everything I say. You may say, okay, well, I understand being informed. What is this insulating thing? Well, verse 20. He said, build yourself up in your most holy faith. How? By praying in the Spirit. By staying in God's love. By waiting patiently. Here's that convicting word. Patiently on the Lord. You say, Michael, how do I do this? By not removing yourself from the protective shield of the love of God. Praying in the Spirit means that you pray as the Spirit leads. Did you get that? Whenever the Spirit leads, pray. Because, beloved, I want to tell you, whenever I do not spend time praying in the Spirit, when I do not spend specific time each day in intimacy with God and His Word, whenever I allow other things, including ministry, by the way, to crowd my time with the Lord out, I find myself not only spiritually dry, but missing out on the blessings of that protective shield that comes from my time with the Lord. Think about it this way. When the prodigal left his father's house, did this change the father's love for him? No, the father's love did not change. The son is the one who was the loser. The son was the one who suffered. The son is the one who missed out on the blessings of being home with the father. The son is the one who forfeited the joy of reveling in the father's love. Please listen to me. I have seen with those two eyes when believers get taken in by one of those deceivers. The first thing that happens is that they do not spend time with God. Then they become spiritually brittle and defensive, and soon they lose the joy of their salvation. I'm not talking about salvation now. That's not my place. Hear me right on this one. You cannot build yourself up in your most holy faith without spending time reading, believing, and obeying His most holy word. Or if you just rely on Sunday sermons, or some Bible study in the middle of the week, or just reading Christian authors, and wonderful as all these things are, and you know, I do all of that, but that is insufficient for yourself to build yourself up in your most holy faith. You have to spend time in the Word, biblically informed, spiritually insulated from being spiritually dried up, and thirdly, being involved. You say, involved in what? Well, I'm going to tell you in a minute. Others may wonder if being insulated and being involved are contradictory terms. No, not until when you know the answer. I want to explain this. You see, you insulate yourself from the scoffers, from the deceivers, from the false teachers and the false preachers and the false Christians. Insulate yourself from wandering away from the Word of God. Insulate yourself from distractions. But get involved in the life of non-believers. Are you with me? He said, "Why? Where do you get this?" Verse 22. Be merciful to those who are in doubt. When it comes to the scoffers, we land on the side of the truth and stay away from them. But when it comes to the non-believers, we absolutely must be kind, merciful, and compassionate with them. You know that the Apostle Paul makes the same argument in the Galatian epistle and in the 2 Corinthian epistles. He makes the same argument. With non-believers, we must never come across as angry or unloving. Otherwise, they're going to look at you and say, "Well, who wants that?" Right? Remember, they don't know anything. All they're going to know about Christianity is from you and the way you communicate it to them and the way your life communicates it to them. While we must be uncompromising with those who knew the truth and turned their back on the truth, and yet we must be very kind, merciful, thoughtful with those who do not know the truth. And that is why only spending time in intimacy with the Lord and His Word will give you the wisdom to know the difference. Wisdom to hold the balance between mercy and kindness to the non-believers and standing firm against the deceivers. And that is why only intimacy with God on a daily basis helps us to speak the truth in love. To be uncompromising on the one hand and yet feel anguish, sorrow for sinners on the other hand. To be firm on the truth of the Word of God and yet deeply loving and longing for the lost to come to Christ. That, my beloved, can only come when you are praying in the Spirit. That only come when you're discerning the will of the Spirit and the mind of the Spirit. That can only come from daily in intimacy with the Father and the Holy Spirit. William Booth, the founder of Salvation Army, was asked once by one of his officers, you know, he's the one who really started this training of the Salvation Army officers in evangelism and reaching the lost. And it was a godly man who, if you ever read his biography, is an amazing human being, an amazing servant of God. And this officer came to him. He said, "General Booth, I have not been able to lead a single person to Christ. I have not led anyone to be converted to Christ." And you can see that this man's genuinely want to know what to do. And here's what the all wise man said. Try tears. Try tears. He did not give him the four spiritual laws. He did not give him a formula for evangelism. He did not give him 10 steps for salvation. No. He told him, try tears. Oh, beloved, in these last days, we need to weep tears over the lost. Over the lost. On another occasion, William Booth said that, "I wish that part of my training of my officers for evangelism, it would be that they'd be required to spend a few minutes or few moments in hell." He said that will give them more compassion for the lost than anything else. Jude tells us here that those who are doubters, the non-believers, need to be treated patiently and mercifully. Why? Because he sees them, and you see it there in the text, he sees those non-believers to be at the edge of the flames of hell, and they need to be snatched. In fact, the Apostle Paul himself makes the same argument in 1 Corinthians 5:9 to 13. He tells us to turn away from the apostates. Turn away from the apostates, the false believers, the false teachers, but to love sinners and the unsaved. To stay away from the apostates because they can mess with your head, but befriend the unsaved and the non-believers and patiently explain to them biblical truth. This is all part of staying informed, insulated, and involved. I come to the second part, the most exciting part in the whole Bible for me. And that's what God does to keep us safe and secure in our salvation. It's the most important thing I'm going to share with you, and I pray to God that you would not forget it in a hurry. Verses 24 and 25. To him who is able. To whom who's what?
3: Able.
2: Who's what?
3: Able.
2: To keep you from falling and to present you before his glorious presence without fault and with great joy. You know that I am immensely grateful for salvation in Christ alone. I am beyond ecstatic for my redemption by the blood of Jesus Christ alone. I am beyond thrilled about my justification by faith alone. I'm a grateful dude for being eternally saved by grace alone. I cannot wait for my glorification. But, when I focus my attention on the fact that the very God who saved me also sustains me. Oh my goodness, I'm over the moon. I'm over the moon. Now, I need to tell you this, that my understanding and my comprehending and believing this biblical truth about the security of the believers did not come until about 8 or 9 years after I gave my life to Christ. For 8, 9 years I'm walking with Christ without understanding, comprehending this biblical truth until... Because I grew up in a church, and some of you may have grown up in churches like that, where it says, you can lose your salvation. It's up to you to stay saved. And I can tell you that is why my Christian walk in those 9 or 8 years was joyless. My walk was a drudgery. My Christian life was marked by a feeling of sense of duty and performance. I was filled with fear. My Christian life was up and down and up and down. One day I'm high on a kite, the next day I'm down in the dumps. Then God, in His amazing grace and mercy, placed me under godly Bible teachers, godly Bible scholars, and I began to comprehend the teaching of the Word of God. I began to understand the unity of the Scripture. And if you, by the way, you don't hear me often say this, but if you haven't read my book, How to Read the Bible as If Your Life Depends on It, that is the summary of what I learned from these godly men that transformed my life, transformed my ministry, transformed my walk with the Lord. And that is why Jude said, to him who's what?
3: Able.
2: To him who's what?
3: Able.
2: To keep you from falling. Did you get this? Did you get this?
3: Yes.
2: He's able to keep you from what? That means, beloved, listen to me, the true believers can never, never, never fall out of the grace of God. Oh, beloved, listen to me. This is overwhelming. This is humbling when I became aware of this biblical truth. He did not say God was able. He did not say God will be able. He said God is what?
3: Able.
2: Because God is omnipotent, omniscient, and omnipresent. And because of that, He is able in the past. He will be able in the future. He's able now. Please listen. Go ahead. Give God glory. Give God glory. It's okay. You're praising God for being able. That's fine by me. Please listen to what I'm going to tell you. Some of you here will understand and maybe identify what I'm going to tell you, or have identified with it in the past, as I have. You might try to run away from the Lord, or you may try to wiggle your way out from walking with the Lord. You may try to get out of His protective cover. You may try to wiggle out of His protective shield. But He is what?
3: Able.
2: He's able to pull you back. Pull you back. He's able to convict you and bring you to repentance. He is able. Listen to me. You're going to cause yourself a lot of pain when you try to wiggle out. You'll experience the scorching heat of the sun of the desert of running away from Him. You will scar yourself with the fire of rebellion. You will agonize under the consequences of your rebellion, but He is what? And He's speaking to you even now. At this moment, He's speaking to you. He's compelling you even now at this very moment. He's welcoming you back. Come home. Come home. He is gently pulling on your heartstrings. And listen, the quicker you respond, the better off you are.
3: Amen.
2: No wonder the Apostle Paul could say, I am convinced that neither death, nor life, nor angels, nor principalities, nor things present, nor things to come, nor powers, nor height, nor depth, nor any created thing could separate me from the love of God through Jesus Christ. He will keep you in His protective custody until He takes you home, until He presents you to His Father without blemish. That's overwhelming. And the concept of Jesus presenting us to the Father in the last day comes from the concept of a Jewish wedding, that imagery of a Jewish wedding. In the Jewish wedding, there are several stages. The parents come to agreement first, and then the groom makes a trip to his future bride. He goes from his house to her father's house, and he gives her a very sacrificial gift. We call it dowry, but really is a very sacrificial gift. He hands it to her, or to her father. At that point, they are betrothed to each other. Now the bride belongs to the groom. Now, the bride is exclusively the groom's. Once they're betrothed, they're able to drink the wine of the covenant together, the covenant of betrothal. And then the groom goes home. He leaves the home of her father and goes to his father's house. And there, when the groom goes in there, he builds an addition to his father's house, an extra room for his bride to come in, and they live together in his father's house. And that's what Jesus said, I go to the Father and prepare what? Room for you. Now, when that is finished, when that is ready, he comes back to her father's house. But the people in the village who be crying in the streets, when they see him coming, they said, the groom is coming, the groom is coming, the groom is coming. Now I'm getting ready to shout because I know what I'm going to say. This is a picture of our bridegroom Jesus, who left his father's house in what we celebrate at Christmas. And he came from his father's house to our father's house, the devil. And he paid the heftiest of the heftiest of the heftiest of the heftiest of the heftiest of prices, his own precious blood as a dowry. He paid off the ransom to our father, the devil, to whom we belonged. And thank God, at that point, he drank the wine of the covenant. At that moment, we remember the covenant that he made. He said, when you drink this, remember me. Remember my shed blood on the cross. And then he went back to his father's house where he is now in heaven. But before leaving, he promised us. He said, when I prepare the room, when the room is ready for you, I'm going to come and take you into my father's house. And when it is ready, I will receive you and present you to my Father. And beloved, faithful preachers and faithful teachers and faithful believers have been saying for 2,000 years, the groom is coming, the groom is coming, the groom is coming. And on that appointed day, the groom is going to come with the shout of the archangel. Then our groom Jesus will present us to his Father without blemish, without spot, without a wrinkle. And he's going to say, Father, Father, these are the redeemed. This is my bride, the church, for whom I died on the cross. Oh, beloved, I can tell you experientially. There's some things I know because the Word of God said it and I lived it, experienced it. I can tell you experientially, if you keep your eye on this incredible future for you, you will be encouraged no matter how discouragement is filling your atmosphere. You will be lifted up from the dumps in which you find yourself. You'll be able to persevere no matter how dark the hour. You will make all of life's sufferings to be easy and feel easy. This will give you joy on a toilsome journey.
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5: Well, at my house growing up, everybody was always busy doing something, so sitting down to read was kind of considered lazy. 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
6: Working hard to serve the Lord and others is a good thing, but we can do our work more effectively once we've spent time with Christ. In Luke 10, we see that Mary made a conscious choice. Her sister Martha was busy in the kitchen, but Mary decided to cultivate her relationship with Jesus. And in response, Jesus said, "Mary has chosen what is better, and it will not be taken away from her." We can make the same choice as Mary by spending time in prayer and His Word, even when there are other good things demanding our attention. It's a choice to put Him first above all other tasks. Have you made that choice today? With Seeking Him, I'm Nancy DeMoss Wagmuth.
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1: Your worldliness has destroyed your wisdom before God. Your longing for earthly possessions and idolized nature is now spilling over into your relationships. Could it be, as many of us may honestly say, there's no power of God in my life because there's no love for God in my life? And there's no love for God in my life because I love the world too much. Could it be that simple? For some, yes. That is the answer today. It's not your marriage. It's not your kids. It's not your friendships. It's your heart.

0: Welcome back, listeners, to Matthew chapter 6 and our message called You Cannot Serve God and Money. If you want to take a moment now and open your Bible to Matthew chapter 6, that is a great place to start. Last time we talked all about the heart. When your vision is the kingdom, you are full of light. And that's what we desire here on Live in the Light. We believe that through the faithful and passionate preaching of God's word, disciples will be made and the church will be strengthened. Our prayer here is as people are impacted by Living the Light, they will be renewed in mind, reinforced in faith, and resolved in will to live in Jesus Christ. And you know where that starts? With your heart. And where your treasure is, there your heart will be. Hey, if you missed that message, check out Find Your Treasure and Find Your Heart. And let's get back into it today and figure out why Jesus is talking again here about money. Here's Pastor Robbie in Matthew chapter 6.
1: Notice verse 23. When the eye is bad, when the eye is unhealthy, when our vision is polluted, when our affections are rooted in what is evil, we're in trouble. This makes sense too, right? Because when our vision is clouded by the darkness of the world, then our lives are filled with that darkness. Before we get to the main application, let's get to some obvious applications here for our lives, right? So if we fill our minds with social media garbage, then our lives will be filled with social media garbage. What we look at is connected to our mind, connected to our desires, connected to the fruit of our lives and the state of our heart. Again, it's important for us to be so clear and to be wise. If we spend the majority of our time filling our lives and minds with junk, then let us not be surprised when our lives are filled with junk. Does that make sense? No, it doesn't make any sense to anyone. Is that right? Nothing. If we're inputting trash, then we're going to get trash. That's the point. Right? If we flood our lives with human self-worship cultural ideology of our day, then we will be filled with human self-worship and cultural ideology. This is what we're gazing upon and our vision is filled with. That won't equal light in our lives for Jesus Christ. Let's get super practical. Hey, if we're flooding our hearts with satanic evil pornography, well, then we're going to be filling men, women. Let's go now. Like, let's not be so stupid. Then we're flooding our hearts, our lives with satanic evil pornography. Well, no wonder there's no affection for Christ. No wonder there's no light coming from your life. How could there be light when there's so much darkness coming in all the time? It's important we're honest with ourselves and just be like, why do I keep acting like I don't understand why things aren't happening when I just look at my life and of course it's not happening because I am filling my life and eye with darkness. And so my whole body is full of darkness. If my closest friends are essentially anti-Christ, if my most intimate relationships, I am not saying don't have friends who don't know Christ. Of course we should. Absolutely. If my closest friends, though, are people who are leading me away from Jesus Christ, his kingdom, his heart, his values, his love, and they're constantly pulling me away from this, well, then don't be surprised then if my life is increasingly being filled with darkness. Because at that point, my eye is unhealthy. It is bad. And those are obvious, well, they should be some obvious applications. Now, our direct context, though, being very true and faithful to the word, is the love of the world, specifically earthly possessions, money, and treasures. So Jesus is saying, for sure, when our lives are filled with the love of money, then our lives are automatically going to be filled with darkness, right? This is where it gets important, for sure. So the Bible says that the Pharisees, religious, righteous leaders, the Pharisees, quote, were lovers of money. And then it says, and they ridiculed Jesus. So notice the connection there, okay? Notice the connection. The Pharisees were lovers of money It blinded them to the reality and truth and treasure of Jesus. And instead of seeing Jesus as Savior, the love of money was their Savior. So then they hated Jesus. That's a life filled with darkness that is pretending and legalistically trying to pursue something else. It's wickedly deceptive. This is what sin does. Think of the rich young ruler, right? The rich young ruler, Jesus says, go and sell all your possessions, because Jesus is calling him out on his love of money and darkness. And he leaves Christ saddened because at the end of that day, he wants the darkness of his love of money more than the light of the world in Jesus Christ. That's what Jesus is talking about. The rich young ruler loved his wealth and possessions more than the actual light of the world, the Son of God, Jesus Christ. See, if your eye is bad, then your whole body will be full of darkness. The rich young ruler walked away from salvation. He literally walked away from eternal life. He walked away from the treasure, the Son of God, because he was pursuing and could not release himself from the darkness of his longing for the things of the world. Tragedy. Tragic. It's interesting, that the last days are summarized in 1 Timothy 3 by people who are lovers of self and lovers of money. Right? The last days are characterized by societies and people who love self and they're lovers of money, filled with deception and darkness. James, in James 5:3, says this. He's not afraid to throw it down. He says, and this is very reminiscent of our passage last week, your gold and silver have corroded to the wealthy and the rich, he says, and their corrosion will be evidence against you. Listen to this, and will eat your flesh like fire. Wow. Why? You have laid up treasure in the last days. Wow. You have served money, not God. You have loved earthly treasure, not heavenly treasure. Money is your master, as opposed to the Lord Jesus Christ. Evidence against you will eat your flesh like fire. My goodness. So this is very, very serious stuff, right? This is kind of what we're getting at. This is what Jesus is not afraid to say either. This is also the devastation of darkness. If you look at the second half of verse 23, very interesting phrase. He says, if then the light in you is darkness, how great is the darkness? It's kind of confusing to read at first, or what exactly is he meaning by that? Jesus is speaking now to the total deception of worldliness. Meaning, he's speaking to people who have convince themselves that the devastating darkness in their lives is actually light. And this is our world right now, right? You have so many people who are so self-deceived that they speak of darkness, biblically speaking, as light. So this is what Romans 1 warns against, that God gives up the people in their sin and their lustful desires, a debased mind, that they end up calling good evil and evil good. So they are calling what is darkness light, and they are calling what is light darkness. This is the deception, again, of our current world. And this is what Satan does, right? This is what he did with Adam and Eve in the beginning. He convinces them that God really say, and God's afraid of you becoming like him. And so he convinces and tells them actually that darkness is actually light, and the light is actually darkness. Isn't he doing that again ever since as well? So we need to be very, very, very, very careful on these things. The deception of our world and how it creeps into our lives on a daily basis. Sin is so blinding and sin is so deceiving. It's interesting, practically speaking on this, Tim Keller on the screen for you, the late Tim Keller, such a wonderful pastor, author. He said this, he says, as a pastor, I've had people come to me and to confess that they've struggled with almost every kind of sin, almost. He says, I cannot recall anyone ever coming to me and saying, I spend too much money on myself. I think my greedy lust for money is harming my family, my soul, and people around me. And he says, greed hides itself from the victim. The money God's modus operandi includes blindness to your own heart. So this is why today, as we go through this, I know it's tough, but it's very, very, very, very important, because this is about the heart, and where your treasure is, there your heart will be also. So the heart we're most suspicious of right now is our own. Not the person, not here, the person beside, the person around. It's our own. God, search our hearts. Search our hearts. And Jesus builds off this hard truth with point number three when he says this, when I'm a slave to money, I'm full of idolatry. So look at verse 24 now. He says, no one can serve two masters. For either he will hate the one and love the other, or he will be devoted to the one and despise the other. You cannot serve God and money. So in verse 24, we have two masters. We have God and we have money or wealth. And Jesus' point here, he makes it clear, at the end of the day, we serve one or the other. We prefer one or the other. We defer to one or the other. We are pursuing, we are placing our affection in one or the other. And notice this, right? We have two masters, God and money, or the love of money, God and wealth, possessions. And each master is pulling us in entirely different directions. The God of money is pulling us in self-centered living, self-worship. Come this way, God of money says. And God of the Bible, he is pulling us in the direction of loving other people, of living for others, loving God and loving others. I think what we have to come to terms with here, loved ones, is that when it comes down to verse 24, we often try to serve God and money. I think it's important for us to recognize that so often we seek to do both. But Jesus makes it very clear, in the end, our lives will communicate which master we ultimately prefer. Because verse 24, look at, he says, no one can serve two masters. No one. So neutrality here, in that sense, is impossible. And we think of master, the language is not 21st century employer. That's not the language. In the Greek here, the language is owner to slave. Who are we owned by, is what Jesus is saying. It's either one or the other. So the issue then is control. We're owned by someone, we're controlled by someone. So the question is, does money or treasure control me? Does money or treasure own me? Or does God Almighty control me? Does God Almighty own me? And this is where we need to be so honest, right? We need to be so honest. God knows, he sees all things right now. I read this phrase this week. I think it's very helpful. Listen, a castle can only have one king. A castle can only have one king. The castles of our bodies, our lives, our hearts can ultimately only have one king, which is ours. So think of this, when we try to serve two masters, what happens? We are split in different directions. We are unhealthy. We are double-minded. We're trying to serve the world and we're trying to serve God. It doesn't work. James is helpful in James 4. James throws it down again. He says this, you adulterous people, do you not know that friendship with the world is enmity with God? Okay, so therefore, whoever wishes to be a friend of the world makes himself an enemy of God. It's another way of saying, again, verse 24 of Matthew 6, you cannot serve both God and money. No one can serve two masters. It's either the world or God, or it's God or the world. Important stuff. I know serious stuff today. I know in some sense hard stuff today as well, but again, very, very important. So we're having a lot of insight in here into the area of idolatry and what potentially enslaves us. I saw this a couple of years ago in Matthew 6:2 from the passage from last week and to this week. I found this to be very, very helpful. Okay, so notice what happens here from verse 21 to verse 24. The love of money, treasures, or possessions, right? If we love it, what happens? It enslaves my affections. The love of money enslaves my desires. Where your treasure is, there will be your heart also. So the love of money, remember this, money by itself is neutral, right? Money by itself is not evil. Money is neutral. It's the worship of money. It's the love of money, which is the root of all kinds of evils, it says in 1 Timothy as well, right? This is what Jesus is going after. But if the love of money enslaves my affections, the love of money enslaves my mind, what my eye, when the eye is unhealthy, when the eye is bad, my whole body's full of darkness. The love of money enslaves my mind. The love of money enslaves then my will. Verse 24, it's like two masters. You're either devoted to the one or you serve the other. So notice this all here, love, money, treasures, possessions, affections, mind, and will. This is the biblical explanation for the next one right here, which is the heart. So ultimately, the love of money, again, isn't this so important, church? Like just for us, I know that messages like this are tough. And that's why many of you are very still right now, which is good. Right? Because the Holy Spirit's, he's poking the bear, so to speak. But the Holy Spirit's very much stronger than the bear. And he's able to do whatever he wants. But again, like, we're being challenged. But this is, it's so important for us to see what's happening in our lives, biblically speaking. This is very, very powerful counseling, biblical counseling. Do I want to be enslaved to this? I hope not. But this is what's happening when we are. And we recognize, like, whoa, whoa, wait a second. I've been kind of lulled to sleep here. I need to get out of this. I need to make sure that Christ, of course, is the one that I'm ultimately serving. So this issue is so massive because this issue enslaves our heart. So this is interesting to look at this too, right? So think, maybe you come in today, you're here, Orangeville, Overflow, in this room right now, and you're like, Robbie, my issue right now, I'm not sure it's money, my issue is marriage. My issue is my kids. My issue is my friendships. I'd say maybe it is, could be very well be, or maybe it isn't. You say, what do you mean? Well, could it be that rather than the relational struggles you're having, could your real issue be your love of money and treasure and possessions that has filled your life with idolatry? Could it be that your love for the world has wrecked your intimacy with God? Your worldliness has destroyed your wisdom before God. Your longing for earthly possessions and idol nature is now spilling over into your relationships. Could it be, as many of us may honestly say, there's no power of God in my life because there's no love for God in my life. And there's no love for God in my life because I love the world too much. Could it be that simple? For some, yes. That is the answer today. It's not your marriage. It's not your kids. It's not your friendships. It's your heart. The heart that longs for things other than Jesus Christ. So there's no power of God because there's no ultimate love for God. Yeah, we know what to say. Yeah, we know how to put on the show. Yeah, we know how to look in front of certain people. Yeah, we know how to show up at certain events. We know what to do. We put the part, we say the right things. We look good. People think we're more spiritual than we are. But the reality is God's not fooled. You cannot serve God in money. I mean, that's for someone here right now, 100%. In fact, in some sense, it's for every single one of us, myself included. There's a reason Jesus goes after these issues the way that he does, because you cannot serve God and money. You know, think about this too, right? In all these passages and all the scriptures that talk about possessions, money, treasure, and the problem with that, Jesus could have chosen to go after all sorts of false gods, but he goes after the love of money here. Why? It's because Jesus understands the false god of money is more seductive and more deceptive than any other. You know what he knows too? Jesus knows that the issue of lordship is more challenged by the idolatry of money than any other issue in our lives. I think that's a very powerful biblical argument. He knows the thing that's going to challenge his lordship, right? Like, who's actually running our lives? He says this issue right here. That's why he says you cannot serve God in money. He doesn't say that about any other issue in this way. Because he knows the challenge of his lordship over our lives is more defined and proven by this issue. So this is why we need to take notice in a very special way. And by the way, too, I always like saying this over the years, right? Again, messages like these, I'm not afraid of. In fact, I'm pretty excited about them. And they are tough, but they are so, so good. But again, right now, if you're sitting here and you're like, Robbie, don't talk to me about my money. And you can't say those things to me like that, whatever. And don't you dare go near whatever. All that does is prove the idol that exists within your heart. If you're mad at me right now, then I pray for you in Jesus' name. Like, it's just like, you're mad at this. You're not mad at me. You're mad at Jesus. It's just, if you're angry, that's just, it's proving the fact that this is a problem. Why are you angry? Because I'm poking at your idol. The Holy Spirit's like, hey, we got an issue. And it's poking at you. And you're like, don't touch my idol. Get away from my idol. You're precious. You're

of us are confused as to which master we are really serving. Maybe we haven't surrendered to the lordship of Jesus Christ after all. Perhaps we've given lip service to the King of Kings, while in our daily lives we do homage to the money king. Perhaps the degree of our drive, discontent, and debt exposes the king we are really serving. I just want to say that line one more time. Perhaps the degree of our drive, discontent, and debt exposes the king we are really serving. Perhaps the king we worship on Sunday is not actually the king we've been serving all week. It gets practical. If your week is spent loading up more debt and credit cards, acquiring more stuff than you don't know how you'll pay for, you have worshiped at the feet of King Money. If you have to farm out your children to some care provider because you and your spouse have to work to maintain the upper middle class lifestyle that you think you cannot live without, you have worshiped King Money. If you work more than you should work to acquire more wealth and power, you are worshiping King Money. If your security is found in your big bank account, your nice house, your hot car, you are doing homage to King Money. If you have sleepless nights wondering how you're going to pay the monthly minimum due on several credit cards, you have offered your heart to King Money. If you get more personal excitement shopping than you do attending your church's worship service, maybe the mall is your temple, and perhaps money is really the king you serve. I just want to remind you, I did not say those words. Paul Tripp said those words. But obviously, I stand behind those words. What do we do? What do we do today with this passage and with such words? How do we respond? My prayer is twofold in this. That number one, maybe for the first time in a long time, maybe the first time ever, we are given the courage to repent. We were praying as pastors before the service started when the pastors basically prayed, there's no one here that does not need to hear this message and apply it to their hearts in some way. There's not a single soul here that this isn't relevant for, either today or our past or our future. May God give us the courage to repent and may God give us the wisdom to change. So if we take a look at our outline from today, I mean, it's very powerful. When my vision is the kingdom, my love is the kingdom, my life is full of light. I shine as a light for Christ. When my vision is the world, then it's darkness. And the darkness in this context, the application, I'm a slave to the love of money. And then my life is full of idolatry. Anyway, I'm hoping you're looking at 2 and 3. Like, I don't want it. I don't want it. Like this ruins my life. This destroys my soul. Light is what I need most of anything else, right? But it doesn't end here ultimately. And we're going to end the sermon with this right here. But point number 4, and this is really what we say now, is, but when my master is truly God, when God is the one I serve, then my life is full of devotion. Then my love for God is so real and my affections for God are sincere and my worship for Jesus Christ is paramount in my life. That's the goal. This is what Jesus, see, Jesus is so kind. He's like, I show you your sin, and now I show you my forgiveness. And now I show you my treasure. And now I show you my blessing. Because he's like, child, I want you to want my blessing and treasure more than anything the world could ever give. Listen, if we genuinely come in repentance to Jesus Christ today, he forgives. He forgives. He showers us with grace. Every single person, but you gotta come and have the courage to repent with the wisdom to change, to see the grace of Jesus Christ flood your life. So I think it's appropriate right now. I think it's appropriate. Let's just bow our heads. Let's just be quiet where we are. Let's take a few moments just to sincerely pray. Holy Spirit, we prayed as we started this message. Speak to me. Teach me, Holy Spirit, I pray that you have. Maybe you finish this sentence. Jesus Christ, forgive me. I repent of what? I repent of a worship of the world. I think it's important when we're confessing our sins to be very specific. Not just forgive my sins, but what exactly? I have loved
blank.

0: I have been worshiping possessions. I have been filled with the idol of, get specific, and I think it's powerful. We repent of the sin and the world taking over, but now, Lord, but now we long to be filled with affection for you. Now, Lord, we pursue your kingdom. God, change our hearts to love Jesus Christ and his treasure, his blessing, his fruitfulness, his perspective, his return, the stewardship of our lives. Church, know this, okay? The number one antidote to the love of money, the idolatry of possessions, and greed in our lives, the number one thing we can do as the antidote is generosity from our lives. The number one way to fight against greed is to give it away. That is what God is calling us to do. Instead of hypocrisy or greed and selfishness, now generosity and giving. Specifically, Holy Spirit, who can we bless this, maybe even this day or this week? What can we give generously to this week? Forgive us for being so stingy at times and so weak in giving, just like barely anything, yet we're filled with treasures of the world all around us. It's just wrong. It's wrong. So I pray, and by your grace, and just, but even now, we're not sad. I pray we're not mad. We actually feel freedom. Like, we sense, man, this is going to change my life. This is going to break some chains. This is going to smash open my enslavement to the world and let me be free for the things of Christ. Yes, that's the vision. That's the vision. You're sensing, man, there's more light going to flood my soul. I'm going to have light come into my life for the first time in so long. How awesome that will be. Yes, how awesome that will be. That's exactly right. You're on the right path. This is what Jesus wants. He just wants to bless. So it comes down to you cannot serve God in money. I pray we choose God. I pray we choose Christ. And I pray the song we sing is super helpful to say, Lord, I want my vision. I want my vision to be you. Because when my vision is the kingdom, then I'm full of light.
1: Hey, thanks for joining us today. We are so glad you're here. And without you, living the light wouldn't exist. Our passion and mission here is to see radical transformation in God's people through the revelation of God's truth. We believe that through the faithful and passionate preaching of God's word, disciples will be made and the church will be strengthened. Do you want to be a part of that mission? 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That's all for today. Hope you can join us again next time on Live in the Light.

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